0: five games while striking out just once. He also put the finishing touches on a walk-off win in the set's first game. 0-1. Niven shoots it to right, and it's down for a base hit. Pelzer comes around to score, and Spencer Nivens plays the part of hero. From Arvest Ballpark with the Northwest Arkansas Naturals, I'm Sean Murnick.
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2: The River Bandits put together a strong week against the Peoria Chiefs, taking four of the first five games of the set. The series got started off with a pair of bangs from Royals' number five prospect, Blake Mitchell, and the sixth overall pick in this year's draft made his professional debut with Quad Cities during the series. Kansas City's number one draft pick, Zion Rose, made his pro debut in the second game of the set, but showed what he's capable of in his second start. Rose went two for three with a walk and two runs scored while playing left field. He stole four bases, the most for a Bandit this season. Mitchell homered three times in Peoria with four of his six hits going for extra bases. The backstop hit his 20th blast of the season as part of a two-hit night and became the ninth River Bandit in team history to reach the mark in a season. But the night before, Mitchell left the yard.

0: Big shot from Blake Mitchell. His second homer of the ball game, and it's 6-1 Quad Cities.
1: Filling in for Kyle Kirchhoff, I'm Noah Epstein.
2: Single A, Columbia.
3: The Fireflies returned home and took care of business with the Myrtle Beach Pelicans in town. Columbia won 4 of the first 5 games against the in-state foe and made some history in the process. Josh Hammond has been on a tear during the series. He's 9-for-17 at the plate this week, and he scored 5 runs for Columbia. Saturday, he notched his 3rd 4-hit game of the season, and heading into Sunday, he has accumulated 115 hits on the year. That's the second most hits in a single season in franchise history, just 11 back of Ryan Mauricio's 126 during the 2019 season. Yuri Perez has also had a great series. Across 2 appearances, he spun 5 1/3 scoreless innings for the Fireflies. Saturday, he put together his best appearance of the year. The righty worked 3 frames around 1 hit with no walks and 4 strikeouts. But the game that stole the show was the second game of Wednesday's twin bill with the Pelicans. That's where the pitching staff made history. 2-2. Chopper to third base, gloved by Johnson. He goes to first, ball game. Columbia completes the 7-inning no-no. Courtesy of Michael Lombardi and John Reyes. 21 outs, no hits, and 10 strikeouts for the Columbia Fireflies. From Columbia, I'm John Kosis.
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0: Welcome back to the Bob Allen Ford pregame show. Royals and Dodgers, first of three tonight. The Circa Sports betting line of the day is the money line. For the Royals, they're plus 245. For the Dodgers, they're minus 279. You can find this line in the Circa Sports app right now. When we come back, you'll meet Nate Pearson. He picked up his first Royals save on Saturday night at Kauffman Stadium. And later, Jake talks to Matt Quatrero. It's all coming up on the Bob Allen Ford pregame show on the Royals Baseball Network.
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6: Yeah, thanks for having me on.
0: Well, it's been an interesting year for you as you began the year with the Houston Astros. You signed a deal with them in the offseason and then recently traded to the Royals. Tell me what 2026 has been like for you, how you like things in Royal Blue so far.
6: I love it. I love being in Kansas City. You know, the team's great, a bunch of great guys, great staff, just getting to know them. Over the last 10 days, it's been great. It's a real honor to wear this Kansas City blue.
0: Well, you're here amid Dodger blue, and you'll probably get a chance to pitch. How do you like this ballpark, as you have been here before?
6: Oh, no, it's a lot of history in this ballpark. Great field. I love the grass. They keep the field very neat, very maintained, and it's always an electric atmosphere when you get to pitch.
0: It's almost like a putting green out there.
6: Yeah, it's very, very, very short. You kind of just want to take like a 7-iron out there and take some hacks, but yeah.
0: Well, we're talking to Nate Pearson, who picked up his first Royals save on Saturday against the Cubs. As you came on to pitch that ninth inning, he gave up a double to Michael Conforto, who was pinch hitting, but you retired the next three guys in a row, including back-to-back strikeouts. Tell me what that meant to you with your new club to pick up your first save.
6: I don't know. It felt amazing, you know, get another save on the year, especially against an old team that I used to play for. I know a lot of the guys over there, so getting to face them and having some success against them was a pretty good feeling.
0: You're a Florida guy from not too far from Tampa Bay, where we were a month or so ago, and then eventually College of Central Florida. The Blue Jays drafted you in the first round out of that school. But the Royals say they had their eyes on you in that period as well, but the Jays grabbed you first. And after Toronto, he was on to the Cubs before Houston and now the Royals. And when you were drafted, first-round pick, I mean, my goodness, what an honor. It started out as a starting pitching role for you, but eventually you found your way into the pen.
6: Yeah, no, I came up as a starter, debuted as a starter, and then some injuries and missed time kind of led me into an opportunity out of the bullpen, and kind of been there ever since.
0: And you're a big pitcher, The Royals have always liked your size, what they call your big arm, which has been on display, I'm sure, since you were a teenager. Tell me about your style of pitching and what Royals fans can expect to see from you.
6: I come right at guys. Just power stuff all around, power slider, power fastballs, power curve, and flash of changeup here and there. But, just really come at guys and just try to put them away quick.
0: And obviously when you draft in the first round, it's for a reason. Scouts from not just Toronto but from the Royals and a lot of teams see that ability. As you continue to grow and mature in this game, tell me what you're trying to refine. And because the Royals obviously have great faith in you, and they brought you in, they see something that you can really help this team big time, not just now, but in the years to come. What are you trying to do to be good now and make yourself even better?
6: You know, just trying to be the most consistent big leaguer I can, you know, being ready every day, being available every day, especially out of the bullpen and leverage situations, and just be ready to pitch. And whenever your name's called, go out there and attack the zone, you know, throw strikes, compete. That's kind of all I'm focused on. You know, I talk to a lot of guys that have been around a lot longer than I have, and they kind of say the same thing. So I'm trying to take as much as I can and learn from them. And, you know, we just got Craig Kimbrel on our team, and so I'm very excited to share a bullpen with him and get to know him a little bit more and hear what his side of things are and all the experiences he brings to the table. So I'm definitely excited to get to know him and pick his brain a little bit.
0: Well, Nate, welcome to the Royals. Welcome back to Dodger Stadium. I know the fans are looking forward to seeing you in high leverage as we move forward, and big part of what we hope will be a winning culture brought back as this year moves along and certainly into next year.
6: Yeah, no, I'm excited to get going with the boys and hopefully get some wins going and get on a good roll end the year pretty solid.
0: You almost had a foul ball come your way. You were ready to jump in front of me. I appreciate it. Well, thanks for being with us. Again, welcome to the Royals.
6: Thank you. Thanks for having me on.
0: That is Nate Pearson. He's our Hawthorne Bank player to bank on. 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
14: Welcome back to the Bob Allen Ford pregame show, and welcome to Los Angeles. We're at Dodger Stadium. Q, the Royals start a three-game series against the Dodgers, and tonight you face Tarek Skubal. And not only have you seen Tarek Skubal before, but you know that he's a left-handed pitcher. And this is the second in a string of four consecutive lefties that this team is facing. What is the challenge in facing a left-handed pitcher this season for you and your group?
15: Well, every left-hander is different. You know, Boyd is an angle guy. Spins the ball really well, hides the ball really well, a little bit lower arm slot. pitches into righties. You know, Scooble's a power guy, more over the top, higher velo, really good pitch mix. Obviously, we know he's a Cy Young Award winner, one of the best in the game. So they're two completely different pitchers. So there's different things to do to face them. But overall, our team has very left-handed heavy with the bats. So guys that aren't normally facing lefties regularly, they have been more. And, you know, they have to make adjustments on what part of the field they're focusing on, what kind of pitch they're looking for, and understanding what the pitcher is trying to do to them.
14: We see Lofton in the leadoff spot for a second straight day. We also see Starling Marte in the lineup for a second straight day. And I'd like to zoom in on him a little bit. He hit a homer yesterday, his first at Kauffman Stadium. Maybe figures to see a little bit more time with this run of lefties. What has he meant to this group this year?
15: He's a pro. You know, he's a guy that he knows how to prepare himself. He's, you know, he's been doing this for over 13 years. You know, he's seen a lot of ups and downs in the game personally and on different teams. He's a very calming presence. He understands when he needs to talk to guys, when he needs to help guys out, and when he needs to leave guys alone.
14: It also seems like, well, anytime anyone hits a home run, he's part of the celebration in the dugout, posing for a picture, flexing his muscles. Is that something that you immediately noticed, that he was able to be part of what leads those celebrations?
15: He's very personable. You know, I think that goes hand in hand with, first of all, he's bilingual. He understands both, you know, Latin and American cultures. He's been in a lot of clubhouses. He understands the dynamics of, one, how hard this game is, one, how much you need to stay in a positive frame of mind, and the other part of it is understanding that when guys are struggling, what to go do to help pick them up.
14: When it comes to facing lefties, one other thing that stuck out to me was just taking a look at Michael Massey's splits and noticing that he's hitting 313 against lefties this season. What do you think's helped him in those matchups this year compared to previous years?
15: Well, I think overall he's been a better hitter, regardless of whether he's facing righties or lefties. So that's number one. Number two would be, early in the year he didn't face a lot of lefties, which allowed him to get his swing where he felt really comfortable. As injuries piled up and weren't able to platoon for him as much, as he's seen more lefties, that swing, the confidence in his swing has carried over into facing both. Using the whole field is another big part of that for him, and understanding when to pick his spots and go for it. The other part is we've seen him execute some really nice bunts as well. And when you're looking at relatively small number of at-bats, those things go a long way.
14: Let's move from the batter's box to the pitcher's mound, and we see a matchup that we saw less than a month ago in Tarek Skubal, albeit in a different uniform. He's making his home debut for the Dodgers after the trade. And Noah Cameron, who pitched behind an opener the last time that he faced Tarek Skubal, in so many words. What more can you say about what Noah's done these last few outings?
15: It's been impressive. We've been really happy with his pitch execution. We've talked a lot about his conviction, his pitch mix, understanding how to attack hitters effectively. But more so than anything, it's just been attacking guys, staying on the offensive, staying in the zone, and forcing them to make really tough decisions. And we've talked a lot about the effectiveness of his breaking balls.
14: When it comes to him calling his own game and using the pitch comm, initially, was there a sense of, hey, let's try this, and at least from Noah's perspective, it can't be much worse than what was happening before? Now, after a few outings, is there more confidence in that having the serious impact that it seems to have had?
15: Well, I'm sure the confidence is growing in that respect. Yeah, I don't think it couldn't get much worse. I think he just wanted to take ownership of what he was doing. So I think it really boils down to that and him understanding the best way for him to attack hitters and working quickly is also a big part of that.
14: And moving from the pitcher's mound to the bullpen, you had a future Hall of Famer out there in Craig Kimbrell, 440 career saves. What does his addition mean to you?
15: Well, like you mentioned, future Hall of Famer, he's a really strong veteran presence. He's not in that role that he's been in the past, you know, as a sure thing closer. He's going to pitch in various roles. He hasn't pitched in, you know, 8 days or so now since his DFA, but he's very selfless. He's here to help us get outs. We know we've had injuries in the pen, and so we feel like he can still get righties and lefties out. We've seen him throw the ball effectively this year. He can throw multiple innings. But his presence will be a big deal down there for a young bullpen.
14: What do you think his experience specifically closing for as long as he has, how does that experience translate to some of the guys that are getting that experience for the first time, say, Steven Cruz?
15: Well, I mean, he's not going to come in. He's here to pitch and get outs and help his own career and help us win games. You know, he's not signed here as a coach. So it'll be through the example that he sets, the conversations they have in the bullpen. They get comfortable and start picking his brain. He's more than willing to share.
14: We're at Dodger Stadium. This is somewhere that Craig Kimbrell has pitched before, certainly not daunted by this environment. But for some guys, this is the first time that they're playing at one of these iconic venues, right up there with Wrigley and Fenway. How do you make sure that that emotion and adrenaline gets channeled properly instead of perhaps being overwhelming?
15: Well, did you ever see Hoosiers, where this pitcher's mound is 60 feet 6 inches and the bases are 90 feet apart? So like, you know, these guys play in the big leagues every night against the best in the world, regardless of the stadium. It has to be the one-on-one competition in the batter's box and on the mound. And how do you help us win the game tonight? Stay focused on that.
14: All right, Q, thanks very much. Best of luck tonight.
15: Thank you.
14: That's Royals manager Matt Quatrero. We'll have more of the Bob Allen Ford pregame show when we continue on the Royals Baseball Network.
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0: It's the Royals and the Dodgers, the first game of a six-game road trip. Steve Stewart with you. Here are the starting lineups. First for Matt Quatrero's Royals. On the season, KC is 49-70 on the year. Nick Lofton will lead off. He'll be the third baseman. Batting second, the shortstop, Bobby Witt Jr. Batting third at first base, Jack Caglione. The cleanup hitter is the catcher, Salvador Perez. Batting fifth, the DH, Carter Jensen. Hitting sixth in right field, Starling Marte. Batting seventh at second base, Michael Massey. Hitting eighth in left field, Isaac Collins. And batting ninth in center field, it's Kyle Isbell. And on the mound, it's Noah Cameron. Again, for the Royals, it's Lofton, Witt, Caglione, Perez, Jensen, Marte, Massey, Collins, and Isbell. For the Dodgers, Dave Roberts is their skipper. They're 70-48, and Shohei Ohtani will lead off. He'll be the DH. Batting second in center field, Andy Pages. Batting third at first base, Freddie Freeman. The cleanup hitter at left field tonight is Tommy Edman. And he's the cleanup hitter. Batting fifth, the shortstop, Mookie Betts. Hitting sixth at second base, Miguel Rojas. Batting seventh in right field, Teoscar Hernandez. Hitting eighth at third base, Max Muncy. And batting ninth in catching tonight, it'll be Hunter Fiducia. And on the mound, making his Dodger Stadium home debut for these fans, the new Dodger, Tarek Skubal. Again for L.A., Ohtani, Pages, Freeman, Edmund, Betts, Rojas, Hernandez, Muncy, and Fiducia. And the umpires, John Bacon will be behind the plate tonight. Brian Walsh at first base. Bill Miller is the crew chief. He'll be at second base. Chad Whitson, the umpire, at third base. Right now, we pause for station identification on the Royals Baseball Network.
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0: It's the Royals and the Dodgers, the first of three, and we're back in just a moment.
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0: Dodgers are about to begin this three-game series. The pitching matchup is presented by IBEW Local 124, providing the best opportunities in the electrical field of construction for over a century. And all eyes around America tonight, or a lot of eyes are certainly going to be, in ears are going to be on the starter for the Dodgers. He is Tarek Skubal. And but of course, half the time they'll be focusing on Noah Cameron, who will be his opposite number. Noah's been on a great run of late. And one thing that these two lefties have in common is excellent curveballs. Against the curveball that Skubal throws, they're hitting just 100 against. He doesn't throw it nearly as often. His changeup induces a batting average of 173. For the Royals lefty Cameron, on the changeup, they're hitting 194. On the curveball, for Cameron, they're hitting just a .143. So a lot of off-speed stuff from these two lefties tonight. They wear similar uniforms, similar colors. We'll see how the game goes tonight. Royals and Dodgers, it's coming up on the Royals Baseball Network.
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0: 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It is 76 degrees with some blue sky, but some patchy cloudiness overhead as well. Pretty comfortable evening for baseball here tonight. Tarek Skubal making his home debut, and his first pitch is to Nick Lofton, and it's a called strike. And you can hear the welcoming crowd here at Dodger Stadium. A first pitch sinker at 97. Lofton batting leadoff tonight. He'll swing and miss. 0-2 is the count. The first pitch of this ball game presented by Simply Fuel. 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Quickly 0-2 on Nick Lofton. And the next pitch to Nick. This is outside with a change. Lofton hitting 243 on the year. He went 1-for-10 against the Cubs over the weekend, and a rare slump this season for him. 2-for-17 on the homestand. Now the 1-2 swing, and an opposite field little looper. Base hit to right field off the bat of Lofton. So he went the other way on a fastball at 99 miles an hour. Didn't try to pull it, just went with it. And it's into right field. The Royals have a base hit. And that single by Nick Lofton, and every Royal single this season, earns a donation from Sun Life and the Kansas City Royals Foundation for Team Smile and their mission to improve the oral health of Kansas City youth. So one on, nobody down for Bobby Witt Jr. 284, 13 homers, 42 driven in. Skubal deals, and a fastball grounded to third, over to second, one on to first, not in time. It went right up the line to Max Muncy. Tried to start a double play. He threw it over to Miguel Rojas to get the out at second, but no way were they going to turn two with Bobby burning it up the line. So he'll replace Lofton as the runner at first base, the 5-4 put out. As that time, Skubal started him off with a changeup and induced a ground ball up the third baseline. Now up to the plate steps Jack Caglione. 8-game hit streak, has a hit in every game in August so far, and takes the breaking ball up and in ball one. Caggs, 264, 20 homers, 49 driven in, facing the 6'3 lefty Tarek Skubal, 6'3, 240, 29 years old, from Hayward, California originally, high school in Arizona. Here's the pickoff throw, and Bobby scrambles back to first base. Bobby leads the American League with 31 steals. He's tied for second in the big leagues with his 31 stolen bases. Freddie Freeman holds him on at first base. Caglione waits, 1-0. Lefty deals, and a swing. He jammed him, and Cags cracked his bat as he pulled it foul up the first base side. It's a ball and a strike. So again, Skubal is 6'3", 240, 29. This is his 18th start. Remember, he was on the injured list while with Detroit. And an elbow procedure. So that's why it's just his 18th start. 7-6. His win-loss record on the year. And his ERA 2.81. One and one on Caglione with a new bat. Runner goes. Pitch is a strike. Throw down is high and not in time. Mookie Betts there to take the throw, but it was high from Hunter Fiducia, the catcher. Bobby stole it off of Skubal, really. And Bobby has steal number 32, and he's into scoring position with one out here in the top of the first. Defensively behind Tarek Skubal, Tommy Edman in left field, Andy Páez in center, Teoscar Hernandez is in right. Caglione waiting for a 1-2 pitch now as Bobby's at second. Here's the pitch to Jack. Swing, and he fouls it back and out of play as he came with a fastball at 98 that time. The infield featuring Max Muncy at third, Mookie Betts at short, Miguel Rojas at second, Freddie Freeman at first, Hunter Fiducia, who we saw earlier this year with Tampa Bay, is the catcher. And Skubal on the hill making his home debut. Still 1-2 on Caglione, the pitch, and a breaking ball misses down and away. Two balls, two strikes on Cags. Hits in 10 of his last 11 games. You mentioned the 8-game hit streak, but hits in 10 of 11. With a 3.78 ERA in that span and a bunch of extra base hits. 2-2. First time Jack has played here, of course. First time for a lot of these young Royals. But not the first time the Royals have faced Skubal. who's thrown 10 pitches so far. And the pitch here is swung on and fouled off. Caglione stays alive. Caglione has not faced Skubal. Skubal recently has been great against the Royals. Overall, good but not great. In his career, 5-9 against the Royals with a 3.86 ERA. Was in his last five starts, last couple years, a 1.15 ERA. 2-2 on Caglione. A look at second now, the pitch. And a swing, and he reaches for the off-speed pitch and pulls it foul right to the first base coach, Damon Hollins, who will look for a fan to make happy. But it's a pretty tall screen over there, netting around the field. He decided to throw it to the ball boy further up the right field line. 2-2 on Jack Caglione. 20 homers, 21 doubles, 2 triples. Bobby's at second with one out. And the pitch. And a swing and a ground ball toward the middle, and that's going to be through for a base hit into center field. Here's Bobby around third to score, and the Royals take a 1-0 lead. Jack Caglione stays hot. It's a 9-game hit streak, and the Royals take a 1-0 lead. So Cags drives in number 50 on the year with an excellent plate appearance against a very tough lefty. An 8-pitch at bat. Jack Caglione, it took him a couple of bats, but he won the battle. So he's at first now for Salvi, who's seen plenty of Skubal. And Salvi takes a strike. Salvi is a 286 career hitter against Skubal, 12 out of 42 with 4 home runs. And 7 of his 12 hits against Skubal have been for extra bases. Runner at first, one out. Skubal delivers. Salvi takes it high and away. Skubal's Dodger debut was last week at Wrigley Field. His first game for the Dodgers was against the Cubs. He gave up 2 runs over 6 innings, struck out 6. It wasn't a winning effort. It was a game in which the Cubs won the game. The pitch, swing and a miss. Blew a fastball by Salvi. 1-2 the count. So again, the last 5 starts against the Royals for Skubal, all of course in a Tiger uniform. 1.15 ERA, 4 earned runs over 31 and a third innings, but the Royals have one against him tonight. The pitch is way up high. So Skubal has pitched in a couple of high profile venues as a Dodger now. First game was at Wrigley Field, and of course now in his home ballpark, Dodger Stadium, which regularly sells out. A typical late arriving crowd. That is the custom here. In the pitch, swing, and a ground ball hit sharply to short. Betts over to second, one. Rojas the relay, that's 2. Salvi grounds into the double play. And for Salvi, that's 16 that he's grounded into this year. That ends the inning. The Royals get on the board thanks to a Caglione RBI base hit. We go to the bottom of the first inning. Royals 1, Dodgers coming up.
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0: It's a 1-0 Royals lead, and now it's up to Noah Cameron to try to shut down one of the best offenses you'll find, and that's the Dodgers. And it means Shohei Ohtani leading things off, hitting 292, 26 homers, 71 driven in, 22 doubles, 2 triples. He went 1 for 11 in Arizona over the weekend with no extra base hits. And yet, over his last 12 games, he's hitting 370 with 4 home runs. So, Dodgers had a 7-game losing streak snapped Saturday with a win. And then they lost again yesterday. So they were swept at Wrigley. They lost 2 out of 3 in Arizona. Now they're home on a first pitch fastball from Noah Cameron. It's a called strike. At 92 miles an hour on Shohei Ohtani. A 340 lifetime hitter against the Royals. Lefty lefty here. Next one from Noah. And that one misses inside. Shohei Ohtani, Andy Páez, Freddie Freeman for these guys. And the next one. And a swing and a miss by Ohtani. A good slider away. So 340 in 30 games against the Royals for Ohtani. 12 homers, 31 driven, and a 1231 OPS. Meanwhile, Noah Cameron has been on quite a roll of late. 1-2 on Ohtani, lefty lefty. Now the pitch and a swing and a high fly ball right center. Isbell is over in the alley. He'll call off Starling Marte at the last moment and make the catch. And a dangerous hitter is down here in the first inning. Now bring up Andy Páez. He is their center fielder. He's the kid in the group. They've got a lot of 30 somethings on this team. Páez is 25. Right-handed batter. Here's the pitch from Noah. And a fastball's over but low for a ball. Noah Cameron has allowed just one run in his last 23 innings. That's 3 outings. A 0.39 ERA in that span. Next pitch. Misses away off speed. In his 7 previous outings before this great 3-game run he's been on, the ERA was almost 8. It was 7.97. 2-0 now as he falls behind right-handed hitting Páez. The pitch misses a little bit outside. Noah's 6'3", 220. He's 27, the native of St. Joe. Infield shading the right-handed batter around to the left, and that one misses outside. That's ball 4. That's a 4-pitch walk after retiring Ohtani. Now it'll be Freddie Freeman, 36 years old. He'll turn 37 next month. But he's having another typical Freddie Freeman season. 303, 15 homers, 27 doubles. And here the left-handed batter stands in and checks his swing and takes a slider away. It's 1-0. Hayes has 11 steals. He leads from first. Caglione holds him on over there. The next one from the lefty, a wave and a miss of the slider down and away. 1-1. So it's Collins in left for the Royals tonight. Isbell in center. Starling Marte in right. Nick Loft in third. Bobby at short. Massey at second. Caglione at first. Salvi's catching. 1-1 on the pitch and a wave and a miss by Freddie Freeman on a fastball at 94 miles an hour. From number 65, Noah Cameron. Trying to keep the good times rolling from these last 3 outings. Trying to take it into a tough venue against a very tough team. 2-time defending World Series champions. Now a pickoff throw, and Páez didn't have much of a lead. He's back easily. Freddie Freeman is hitting 435 since July the 20th. That's a pretty good stretch. And the next one. And that misses low. We've got some selective hitters on this club. Freddie Freeman has drawn 51 walks on the year. And he's got a 2-2 count right now. 1-0 Royals, bottom of the first here at Dodger Stadium. All 3 of the games in this series are night games, all at 9:10 Kansas City time. Now the pitch. And a breaking ball down and away, and it's a full count. So after staying on the attack with Ohtani, he walked Páez on 4 pitches, and now he's got a full count on Freddie Freeman. Noah leans in, looks into his catcher, Salvador Perez. And here's the 3-2. Swing and a foul straight back as he came with a cutter that time. Salvi is catching. We mentioned Salvi has caught all three of these excellent outings. One was not a start. He came on in the second inning in a bulk relief appearance. The last two were starts. But in this stretch in which he's allowed one run over 23 innings, Salvi has caught all three. But the other big common denominator is the pitcher who throws over to first right now, Cameron, and the runner back safely. In all three of these outings in which he's been dominant, he has been making his own calls, calling his own pitches from his PitchCom device. 3-2 on Freeman. And the pitch. And a swing and a fly ball down the left field line. Collins over toward the corner, has a play on the track, and he makes a catch just before stepping into foul territory. Heads up base running by Pages, who scoots up to second base on the drive to deep left field. And took Collins a while to settle under, so Pies advances on the deep drive to left field, but it is out number two. So it does advance a runner into scoring position. Tommy Edman, who we saw a lot in his Cardinal days, he'll stand in now for the Dodgers. Switch hitter, batting right-handed, runner at second. Two down, here's the pitch. And it misses low. Edmonds now 31 years old. He was a Cardinal from 2019 all the way through 2023. This is his third year with the Dodgers. Runner at second, two down. Noah checks the runner and deals, and he misses outside. Edmund on the year, 279, eight homers, 22 driven in. And the next one. Swing and a chopper to third. Glove by Loft, and he's going to tag the runner right in front of him to get the final out as Pages was going to third, so he didn't have to make a throw. He just tagged Pages as though he was ordering room service. And there's the final out. So a four-pitch walk, but Noah works around it to put up a zero. We go to the second inning, 1-0 Royals.
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0: 50th anniversary of George Brett's first batting title at Kauffman Stadium. 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Scooble ready to go back to work. This time it's Jensen swinging at the first pitch, hitting it high in the air, pretty deep to right. Hernandez is back on the track to make the catch for the out. So Carter Jensen wasn't waiting around. He jumped on the first pitch he saw, a sinker at 96 and flat out deep to right. This is not a huge ballpark in terms of its dimensions, but depending on time of day, time of year, It is not a home run hitter's paradise normally. Only 395 to center, 375 to the alleys, 330 down the lines. Here's Marte standing in, the veteran. He's been here plenty of times. Spent a lot of time in the National League in his career. Right-handed hitter, looks at ball one. He's playing right field here tonight. Nobody on, one out, top of the second. 1-0 Royals. Scooble back to work, deals, and a called strike. Marte went 2-for-8 with a homer in the homestand. His homer came yesterday in the fourth inning. A two-run shot to left. Now the next pitch. And a swing and a miss at the off-speed pitch. I mentioned the changeup from this guy. 173 is what opposing batters hit against the Scooble changeup. And he's ahead here, 1-2. Marte is a .231 career hitter against the Dodgers with 7 homers against him. And the pitch. And that missed low. Against Scooble, he's 2 out of 6. They're straight up pretty much for Marte batting against this lefty Scooble. 2-2. Now the pitch from the lefty. Swing and a fastball fouled straight back. Two balls, two strikes. Now the pitch from Scooble. Fastball, little popper. Right side, foul ground. Freeman giving it a look, but it's back and out of play. We'll do it again. On deck for the Royals, it is Michael Massey. The Dodgers began play tonight despite struggles of late. In fact, they've lost 8 of their last 9, and yet here they are in first place in the NL West with a 7.5 game lead on second place Arizona. Here's the 2-2. Swing, and he taps it foul off to the right. We'll do it again. The Dodgers have lost 8 of 9. They lost 2 of 3 in Arizona over the week. We mentioned the 7-game losing streak before Saturday. 2-2. Now the pitch. And it's down in the dirt. Of course, again, a huge lead. So nobody's very worried in Dodger land, you wouldn't think. Although the Royals can help make a little history tonight if they can find a way to win. The Dodgers haven't lost 9 out of 10 since 2018, 8 years ago. Here's the 3-2, and it's high ball 4. And Marte draws the 1-out walk. I always wonder about a pitcher, even as accomplished as Scooble is. Back-to-back Cy Young Awards, pitched to the postseason many times. You wonder a little bit, could there be a few nerves when you make your debut in your home ballpark for the team that acquired you? The highest profile trade of the deadline period was Scooble coming to L.A. Here's Massey. First pitch. This is up and in. Michael Massey went 3-for-12 against the Cubs over the weekend. 262, 9 homers, 39 driven in. Marte's at first with 1 out. And the pitch, and a swing and a foul off to the right. Massey's been very good in interleague play in his career. 313, 780 OPS. Royals have been good at interleague play. The Royals are 17-19, just 2 games below 500 against the National League. And the pitch, and a swing, and that breaking ball's pulled foul. Of course, the Dodgers are good in a lot of categories, including interleague play, where they're 10 games above 500. Dodgers are actually better on the road than at home, but not by a huge margin. But they have a great road record. That's been a problem for the Royals, winning away from home. 1-2. Now the pitch, and a swing and a miss, and Massey down on strikes on the change from Scooble. And there's his first home strikeout as a Dodger pitcher.
2: Number 1, Isaac Collins.
0: And a little bit like when the Royals picked up Johnny Cueto in 2015. They didn't really get Scooble so much for the regular season, although they've certainly had plenty of pitching injuries. They got him because they want a three-peat. His contract's up at the end of the year. He's a rental. Here's Collins, switch hitter batting right-handed, taking a pitch outside. Ball one on Isaac Collins. He went 3-for-17 on the homestand. 239 his average. 1-for-6 against Scooble in his brief opportunities against him. Next one. catches the inside corner with a sinker. One ball, one strike. So with about a quarter of the season left, obviously they want Scooble to pitch well and help them lock up a top two seed, avoid the wild card series. That's certainly a priority for the Dodgers. There's a pitch outside, but they also are eyeing the postseason, eyeing October. So you figure they'll keep close tabs on his health and his wear and tear to have him in peak form on the calendar here until October. 2-1 is that one missed, and the pitch, swing and a foul off to the right, out of play here into this big crowd at Dodger Stadium, which continues to grow. And again, this place is famous for late arriving and early exiting crowds. It's just always been that way here, and obviously you can thank the monstrous LA traffic for that custom in this place.

0: We go to the home second, 1-0 Royals.
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0: 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Now it's Noah Cameron going back to work on the mound with his team leading 1-0 and Mookie Betts leading off for LA and looking at a strike. Mookie Betts will turn 34 in October. He's hitting 229, 13 homers, 36 driven in. He's their shortstop, 11 doubles. Here's the 0-1, and it misses upstairs, and it's 1-1. Mookie Betts, Miguel Rojas, and Teoscar Hernandez for the Dodgers. And the pitch, and a fastball misses in. Mookie Betts in his career has just given Royals pitchers nightmares over the years, especially of course in his American League days. The pitch, swing, and a ground ball fair up the third base left field line, headed for the corner. He does it again. His 12th double of the year to lead off the second inning. A shot right up that third base line, right inside the bag. And Mookie Betts, who came in a 341 career hitter, that's his 13th career double against the Royals. This again with 13 homers, 29 RBIs in 46 previous games. So he may be having a down year and he's not a kid anymore, but boy, he sees that Royals uniform and brings him to life, it appears. So he doubles, he's in scoring position, and here is Rojas. Right-handed hitting second baseman, the veteran, takes the ball in the dirt. It's blocked by Salvador Perez. Salvi catching Noah Cameron tonight. Well, leadoff double. See if the Royals can find a way to keep the Dodgers from scoring. Won't be easy. Rojas, who began his career with the Dodgers, then spent a bunch of years with Miami, and now the last few years back with the Dodgers. Right-handed batter. Here's the 1-0 swing and a foul out of play off to the right. Rojas, a native of Venezuela, first got to the big leagues with the Dodgers back in 2014. Then he was a Marlin from 2015 until 2022, and now his fourth year back in his original baseball home. 1-1, one strike. Betts leads from second. Pitch is a breaking ball down and in. It's that curveball from Noah Cameron. Again, opponent sitting just a 143 against that pitch. He throws it 17% of the time. Noah has faced the Dodgers once in his career. It did not go well. It was last year, of course. It's only his second year in the big leagues, after all. There's a pitch down in the dirt. And it's 3-1 now. Last year, it was an outing at Kauffman Stadium

0: your win. Noah allowed 5 runs over 4 innings in that outing. That was a real outlier last year. 3-1. Look at second. Another look, and now the pitch. And a swing and a bouncer pulled foul up the third base side. So a full count for Rojas against Cameron. Teoscar Hernandez waits to hit next. Cameron's always been a quick worker. Now that he calls his own pitches, maybe even a little more quick. There's a fastball fouled out of play off to the right. That fastball at 94. First time through the order, Noah this season has been outstanding. It's been after that one overall, although not so much lately. It's been a challenge after they've seen him one time. Right now they're seeing him for a first time. Betts has doubled. Now Rojas the hitter with a full count. And the pitch and a fastball fouled straight back. First time through the order, they're hitting a 171 against him. Second, third, and fourth time have not been kind. They're hitting 294 after that first time. See if he can at least get through this first time, keep him off court. Not easy with Betts at second. A look at second, 3-2, and it's low ball 4. So the second walk he's issued here at Chavez Ravine. A walk in the first did not hurt him. A walk here, you don't like to do it, but it does open up the possibility of a double or triple play. Teoscar Hernandez is hitting 429 against lefty since the 20th of July. Here's the pitch. Right-handed batter takes a pitch inside. Teoscar is hitting 249 on the year. 11 homers, 41 driven in. Ball one. Noah Cameron, more balls than strikes so far. 17 balls, 14 strikes for a total of 31 pitches. Nobody out in the inning. Teoscar Hernandez waits and he swings and misses, and a good change from the lefty. Teoscar went 3-for-19 in Arizona over the weekend when the Dodgers lost 2 out of 3. A lot of their guys are cold. They have not been hitting much. Rose would love to be able to make that statement on Wednesday night when the series is over. We'll see. They're back home now. Most teams are better at home than on the road at the plate. And another area, there's a pitch in the dirt. We did mention that the Dodgers do have a better road record than home record, but not by a whole lot. 33-23 at home. 37-25 on the road. 12 games above 500 on the road. 2-1. And the pitch. Swing and a ground ball left side. Bobby has it on the back. It goes to second one. Massey to first. Got him for two. It's a 6-4-3 double play. A very big play right there. Betts at third, but now with two down. On a ball that Bobby had to go into the hole, deep into the hole, to make the backhanded stop on the outfield grass. And make a good throw to Massey. And they get Hernandez as well. So what a play as it goes 6-4-3. So that does move Betts to third, but now with two down, let's see if Noah can get out of it. A very big double play. Now Max Muncy, their left-handed hitting third baseman. He's the guy whose bobblehead was given away in his honor tonight. There's World Series heroics in Game 7 when he hit a big home run last year. Runner at third. Two down. The pitch is a breaking ball down and away for a ball on Max Muncy, who's hit 22 regular season homers this year. 16 doubles and a triple. Another veteran player, another guy getting up there. He'll be 36 later this month. Here's the 1-0 and a swing and a miss. Good change from the lefty. One ball, one strike, but the pitches continue to pile up for Noah as he works here in the second inning. He's at 36. Right now he just wants to keep Betts from scoring. He started the inning with a double. Now he's at third base with two down in the pitch, and a slider misses down and away. Beautiful evening here in Los Angeles. We see the San Gabriel Mountains off in the distance beyond the outfield fence. sun is setting, so beautiful, colorful early evening sky. 2-1 in the pitch, and a fastball is a called strike at 93 miles an hour. Muncy does have a home run. He homered against Cameron in that game in which the Dodgers beat him a year ago. 2-2 and a swing and a miss, and he struck him out. Got him with a slider down and away. A leadoff double, but Cameron keeps him off the board. We go to the third. The Royals lead at 1-0.
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0: Dodgers, the first of three, the first of a six-game road trip. All Southern California ball games. It's not quite like Chicago or New York, though, where you stay in the same hotel for all six games, or even the Bay Area. Here, it's 3 days in Los Angeles, and then the day off Thursday, and then 4 days down in Orange County, California, which as the crow flies isn't that far, but when the crow flies, he's flying over an awful lot of traffic. So the Royals, after Wednesday's game, will move down the coast and get ready for the weekend. Kyle Isbell will lead off. He's a Southern California native, and he'll look at a strike. He's the number nine hitter. He's 0 for his last 12. Facing Tarek Skubal, he's 1 for 5 against him all time. First pitch, a strike from Skubal. Now the next one. And a breaking ball misses up and in. So 40 pitches now for him. 38 pitches now for Cameron. And the next one. And a swing and a shot down the left field line that is slicing, and a foul ball into the netting down the left field line. Now it's interesting, these two lefties. Neither one was talk much about on draft day in their respective draft years. Neither one came from what you would call a college that is known as a baseball factory. Here's the pitch, and a fastball misses low. In fact, they're both from schools that you could refer to the school as the school they came from, because although caveat there was with Cameron, of course, 2-2, and there's a pitch down and away. You know, Cameron went to Central Arkansas. Basketball fans, certainly of a certain age, remember Scottie Pippen played there, and that was his alma mater. But that is where Noah Cameron went to college and was a seventh round pick. 3-2 now on Izzy, and he swings, chops it toward the middle. Big hop for the second baseman, Rojas, throws to first for the out. And Kyle Isbell, now 0 for his last 13. He's from Fontana, California, went to high school in Rancho Cucamonga, just about 45 miles east of here. So probably got family here, you would think, friends. Went on to UNLV from Southern California. Kyle Isbell did. But so while Skubal is pitching now against Lofton, Here's the pitch, and it's fouled out of play off to the right. Lofton single to right his first time up. Scoble was an even later round pick than Noah Cameron was. Cameron, a seventh round pick out of Central Arkansas. Scoble was a ninth round pick out of Seattle University. Here's the 0-1. And a swing and a shot toward the alley in left center. That's down for a hit. It'll go to the fence. Extra bases for Nick Lofton. He's into second with a double. His 20th double on the year. Nick Lofton hammered that ball by the center fielder Páez all the way to the fence. It's a fastball that was up about belt high. Lofton had no trouble getting on top of it. So he's in scoring position now. And that brings up Bobby. He reached on a fielder's choice, stole a base, and scored the only run of the game back in the first inning. Lofton's at second. Bobby waits. Here's the pitch. And a fastball misses inside. The Royals so far tonight, 1-for-1 with runners in scoring position. Was an RBI base hit by Caglione in the first. Bobby up there with a 1-0 count. Bobby has had his problems with Scoble. He's not alone in that. Most hitters have. There's a pitch away. Bobby with his fielder's choice. He did get on base, physically get to first base his first time up, but he reached on a ground out. He's now 4 out of 34 against Scoble. Maybe he's due. Here's the 2-0, and it misses low. So he came in a 121 hitter against him, 4 out of 33. But a 3-0 count on Bobby right now as he asks for time. On deck for the Royals, Jack Caglione. One nothing KC. Lofton leads from second. 3-0 on Bobby in the pitch, and he's taking all the way, and he takes a sinker for a strike. 1-3-0 for the Royals. 0-1-0 for the Dodgers. 3-1 on Bobby Witt Jr. He had a couple of three hit games on that homestand right off the injured list last Tuesday with no rehab assignment. Next one, and a breaking ball in on the fist is fouled back and out of play, and it's a full count of the Royals shortstop. So he went 8 out of 22 on the homestand. 364, couple of doubles. Lofton leading from second, full count on Bobby. Scoble delivers, and a swing and a miss, and a fastball up. Bobby down on strikes. That pitch was up and away, and Bobby couldn't get to it. And that is strikeout number 3 on the night for the Dodger lefty Scoble. Here's Caglione, who has driven in the game's only run. Base hit up the middle in the first inning. His 50th RBI. He's got Lofton at second this time. He had Bobby there last time. If he can get Lofton home. Two down in the inning, and the first pitch is a called strike on Caglione, who now has a 9-game hit streak. He has at least one hit in every game played in this month of August now. 0-1. Scoble delivers, and a swing and a miss. Sinker down at 98. 0-2 on Cags as we play in the top of the third. It's 1-0 Royals on top of the Dodgers. Shade Caglione to hit the other way in the outfield. Just about straight up on the infield, although Muncy is over a little closer to third base with that runner at second. And the pitch and a swing and a ball pulled foul. Scoble making his 20th appearance against the Royals, his 18th start against KC. We mentioned 5-9 with the 386. But 107 strikeouts and 18 walks. That's an incredible strikeout to walk percentage in his career against the Royals, even if his record isn't that sparkling. Here's the 0-2, and a swing and a foul back. Cag stays alive on that fastball at 98. But we mentioned of late, last couple of years for Scoble against the Royals, 5 starts against KC, a 1.15 ERA. Royals just saw him a couple of weeks ago in Detroit. 0-2 on Caglione. And the pitch. And a swing and a ball well hit. Deep right field. Back goes Hernandez, and that ball is gone. It's a two-run homer for red-hot Jack Caglione. And the Royals take a 3-0 lead here in the third inning. He is on everything right now. 410 feet to right field. That pitch was up. Middle in. And Cags sent it into the bleachers. It's his 21st home run of the year. And RBI is 51 and 52. So Caglione has driven in all three Royals runs tonight. That'll bring up Salvi. He grounded into a double play to end the first. So a two out, two run homer for Caglione. And the pitch, and Salvi fouls it straight back. And it was on an 0-2 pitch that Caglione fouled off a couple when it was already 0-2, and then he hit that one out. Here's the 0-1, and it misses outside to Salvador Perez. So Scoble about to throw his 60th pitch here in the third inning. And the next pitch, and a swing and a miss by Salvador Perez. Actually a foul tip right into the mitt of Hunter Fiducia. One ball, two strikes. Now the pitch to Salvi. And a swing and a miss at a fastball up. He strikes out. That home run by Caglione is our Quick Trip hit of the game. Quick Trip, download the QT app for exclusive deals and offers. Jack Caglione does it again. We go to the bottom of inning number three. The Royals lead it 3-0.
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0: We come to you from the IBEW Local 124 broadcast booth here at Dodger Stadium. The Royals have kept the crowd relatively quiet, scoring one in the first and now two in the third. They lead 3-0. But as you well know, there's a long, long way to go. And the batter is Fiducia, their catcher, leading off inning number three. And he'll look at a strike from Noah Cameron. Left-handed hitting Hunter Fiducia. Came over in a trade from Tampa Bay recently. And a breaking ball is a called strike. With Tampa Bay this year, Fiducia went 3 out of 14 against the Royals. 0-2 now on their number 9 hitter. 235 is overall average, and he lines one the other way, fair down the left field line, headed for the corner. Fiducia, the number 9 hitter, has a double to the opposite field to begin the third inning. So the Dodgers' relentless attack never seems to quit. They worked a four-pitch walk with one out in the first inning. Baez did, but he didn't come around to score. Betts led off the second inning with a double, but that run did not come home to score. And the Dodgers are hoping the third time's the charm as they get a runner on here in the third inning to begin things. Back at the top of the order, Ohtani takes a breaking ball outside. Ball one. Ohtani has flied to shallow center tonight after a 1-for-11 weekend, but we mentioned he's been red hot. He was red hot going into that weekend, and now he's happy to be home, no doubt. Here's the 1-0. And a swing and a ball hit well deep right center field. That's way back, and that ball's going to be bouncing up against the fence. It's going to score a run. Fiducia comes around to score, back to back doubles, and the Dodgers are on the board. The Royals lead is 3-1. Ohtani doubles for the 23rd time this year into the alley in right center. So both those extra base hits coming off speed pitches. Fiducia doubling off a curve. Ohtani doubling off a changeup. And now it's Páez, right-handed batter, standing in looking at his strike. Páez seeing his first strike of the night. He worked a four-pitch walk in the first inning. As Ohtani has driven in his 72nd run of the year, he's at second now with nobody down. And a challenge on the first pitch strike. And the batter challenging Páez, and it is confirmed as a strike. 0-1 on Páez. Noah Cameron looks back at Ohtani. Now deals the 0-1. And a wave and a miss. A weak swing. Actually a foul tip into the mitt of Salvador Perez. As Páez tried to hold up, but he couldn't. With runners in scoring position, Páez is hitting 339 with 9 homers, 61 driven in. So he's feasted in these situations, but he's in the hole 0-2 right now. Ohtani at second. And the pitch. And it misses low. Ohtani's been injured. That's why he's not pitching. He's not running as much as he used to. 6 steals on the year. And he still runs very well. 1-2 in the pitch from Cameron. Swing and a ground ball pulled just foul up the third base side. We're in the bottom of the third inning. The Royals have a 3-1 lead now. Scoobal's pitch count is at 61 on the night. For what that's worth. Cameron about throw number 49. Here it comes on 1-2, and the batter tried to hold up. Did he hold up? He did on appeal. First base umpire tonight is Brian Walsh, and he says no swing that time. Two balls, two strikes, and the pitch, swing, and a foul off the foot of the batter that time, Andy Páez. P-A-G-E-S, it looks like Pages. He is from Cuba, Páez is. 25 years old. This is his third big league season, all with the Dodgers. He is a career 265 hitter. This year the average is up from that number, and so is the OPS, which is just a tick below 800. So he's having a very productive year. And again, he's 25. He's one of the few younger guys that play regularly among the position players. Now the 2-2. And it misses low, and it's a full count. Noah's had more of those than he would like so far tonight. He likes to be on the attack. It's a little harder to work quickly when you're laboring with your pitch counts as he is right now. And of course, he has a runner on base. 3-2 in the pitch. Swing, ground ball to third. Lofton has it. Looks the runner back at second. Fires to Kags at first. Páez grounds out. And there's the inning's first out recorded. As Andy Páez grounds the third. That'll bring up Freddie Freeman. Saw a picture earlier that Joel Goldberg was showing that he actually received from one of Bobby Witt Jr.'s sisters. back when Bobby was visiting Atlanta when he was 13 years old. Here's the pitch. And Freddie Freeman takes a breaking ball outside. There's a picture of a very young at that time Freddie Freeman, still a very young major leaguer, although an adult, of course. Bobby was just a little guy, just about 12, 13 years old at that point. Already a great young baseball player, but getting his picture taken with one of his favorites. There's a pitch down low, and it's 2-0 on Freddie Freeman. Mentioned he'll turn 37 next month. Another guy that struggled on this recent road trip, where they got swept at Wrigley and lost 2 out of 3 in Arizona. Freeman went 4 out of 22 on that trip. 2-0 on him right now. Here's the pitch. And a swing, ground ball through the left side. That's a base hit. Collins is on it. Here comes Ohtani. Here comes a throw home, not in time. And on the throw, Freeman goes to second base, and the Dodgers have cut the lead to 1. So Freddie Freeman, left-handed hitter, saw a wide open hole on the left side of the infield. He put it right through there, and he drives in his 56th run of the year. He brings home Ohtani from second, and then goes to second on the throw home. And so all of a sudden now, it's a 3-2 ball game, and the potential tying runs in scoring position with Freeman, with Tommy Edman up there. First pitch to Edman. Swing and a chopper back to the mound. Cameron has it, looks the runner back at second base, throws to Caglione at first, and there's a cheap quick out right there. A little soft comebacker right to the pitcher. So there's out number 2. And now Mookie Betts, who we mentioned, he's having an off year, but he has just beaten up on the Royals over the years. Came in with a 3.41 career average, and tonight 1-for-1 with a double. First pitch to right-handed hitting Mookie Betts. Misses high. What a career Mookie Betts has had. 304 home runs, 288 his career average. Former fifth-round pick himself, speaking of low draft picks, relatively. Popper on the infield, right side. Caglione under it. He has it for the out. And that takes care of the Dodgers, but they get 2 of those runs back. We go to the 4th. The Royals lead it 3-2.
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0: 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It'll be great to be back home next week. It'll be a 7-game homestand when the Royals get home from California next week, as they'll have 4 against the A's and 3 against the Tigers. We go to the 4th inning, and for the Royals, it is Carter Jensen leading things off. Carter flat out to right field his first time. Here he looks at ball 1. Facing the lefty, Skubal, the big leg kick, the delivery, and it's a called strike. Carter Jensen, Starling Marte, Michael Massey for the Royals here in inning number four. Scooble ready to go back to work. The 1-1 breaking ball, fly ball, slicing down the left field line. Edmund has a play, steps into foul territory and makes the catch for the out. So Carter Jensen flying out to right field his first time up. That time he flies out foul down the left field line. So the Royals will be home all next week, a 7-game homestand. They're home for 7 days and they play 7 games, 4 with the A's beginning next Monday night. That'll be the 17th, 4 against the Athletics. And then a week from Friday, the Detroit Tigers, who are still playing well despite not having Tarik Skubal on their team, they'll be into the K for three. There's a first pitch bouncer back to the mound to Skubal. He'll run toward first, underhand toss to get Marte for the second out. So two quick outs here for Skubal, whose pitch count had been elevated a bit. He came in with 61 pitches on the night through three innings, but he's only needed 4 pitches to get 2 outs here. And now Massey. Royals have not gone down in order yet tonight. Massey struck out swinging his first time. Nobody on, 2 down. Corner infielders playing in, especially at third. At the cut of the grass is Muncy, and a first pitch strike called on Michael, who's hit 313 against lefties. 313 against him this year with 3 homers in the pitch. And he swings and misses at that changeup, and it's 0-2. 3-2 Royals are on the top of the fourth inning. Royals have 4 hits. The Dodgers have 4 hits, but the Royals have 1 more run so far than the Dodgers. And Skubal's ahead of Massey, 0-2, and the pitch to him. Swing and a miss. He strikes him out with a fastball at 99 miles an hour. That's number 5 for Skubal. And that's the first perfect inning he's authored in his new home ballpark. We go to the home fourth here at Dodger Stadium. The Royals lead it 3-2.
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0: 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We go to the home portion of inning number 4, and the Dodgers come up here. And it is Miguel Rojas standing in, looking at a curveball that misses for ball one. Rojas drew a walk in the second inning. He's up for a second time. He wears uniform number 72, and the pitch is a called strike. Dodgers, of course, in their classic home whites, the uniform upon which really the Royals uniform was modeled. Batter challenging the strike call there, and it is a strike upon further review. Of course, the two big video boards here are the traditional boards above the left field pavilion and the right field pavilion. But they're much more capable now than they were back in the day, and they were more static before all the renovations. Both of those scoreboards showed it was a strike, and now there's a swing and a miss at a pitch away. 1-2 on their second baseman, Miguel Rojas. Noah Cameron back to work. He deals. And that one misses low. Rojas hitting 320 against lefties, which is why he's in the lineup. That's why he's on the team, and that's why he's in the lineup. Overall, hitting 286 at age 37. And the 2-2 and a swing, hard ground ball right to Bobby at short. Scoops it up, sets his feet, fires a little low, but Caglione with a good stretch and a backhanded grab to record the first out of the inning. And that'll bring up Teoscar Hernandez. So for Noah Cameron, that's the first time since inning number one in which he's retired the first batter of an inning, which every pitcher wants to do, of course. He gave up leadoff doubles in both the second and third innings. And now it's Teoscar Hernandez, right-handed batter, fouls the first cutter out of play off to the right. So as we say, for Cameron, it's been an up-and-down season. Overall, he came in 6-8 with a 4.37 ERA. But lately, he has been dominant. The three outings before this one, especially, the pitch now is down in the dirt. And it's a 1-1 count. We mentioned again. One run over his previous three outings, which covered 23 innings. That ERA was well below one. Now tonight he's given up a couple of runs. One ball, one strike on the veteran Hernandez, and he takes a strike. So for Cameron, making his 11th road start, 11th road appearance, 11th road appearance, 10th road start of the year tonight. Royals are 5-17 in his 22 career road starts. Okay, that doesn't sound very good, does it? 5-17 in those 22 road starts, but the ERA is 3.28. There's a fastball fouled out of play off to the right, so I'll say it again. 5-17 in his 22 career road outings, despite the fact that in those road outings, his ERA is 3.28. And the whip is just a touch above one. So he's had a lot of good road outings without much reward for it in his career. There's a pitch down low and in the dirt, and batter able to lay off. 2-2 the count. He's allowed two runs or fewer in 13 of those 22 road outings in his career. Tonight so far he's allowed two as he works here in the fourth inning. Nobody on, one out. And the 2-2 and a swing, ground ball, left side. Bobby to his left has it. Spins on the outfield grass, throws to first for the out. Another great play by the Royals shortstop. He's doing it to his right and to his left. And he has out number two for Noah Cameron. So Bobby has handled both ground balls in this inning. The first was routine, sharply hit right at him. That one was sharply hit closer to center field. And Bobby had to range to his left, but he made a great play getting there, and then a great strong throw to first, and Noah Cameron clapping into his glove, thanking Bobby. Now it's Muncy, left-handed hitting third baseman, taking a pitch low. So we just saw Scooble author his first 1-2-3 inning of the night in the top of this fourth inning, and now Noah's trying to do that here in the home fourth. There's a pitch that's high. So top of the fourth, it was Scooble. Can it be Noah in the bottom of the fourth? There's ball two, so it's 2-0 as he falls behind Muncy in this at bat. Muncy struck out swinging his first time. They shade him around to the right. The pitch swing, ball hit hard but foul down the right side, off the side netting. Out in front on the slider. Cameron's at 72 pitches on the night. And the next one, swing and a miss at a beautiful changeup, had him way out in front. And that evens things at 2-2. Noah Cameron working with a skinny one-run lead, 3-2 Royals here in the fourth. And the 2-2 pitch, and a breaking ball misses down and away. Full count now on the number eight hitter, Max Muncy, Hunter Fiducia. Another left-handed batter is on deck, their catcher. Noah programs that pitch into his device on his belt, and the pitch swing, ground ball toward the middle. This time it's Bobby, who is in a perfect position, moving a couple steps to his right, fields, throws to first, and it's a 1-2-3 Bobby inning for Noah Cameron. his first 1-2-3 of the night. We go to the fifth. Royals lead it 3-2.
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0: 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The fifth inning has arrived, and Isaac Collins will lead things off. Number eight hitter in the order, switch hitter. Bats right-handed against Scooble. He struck out his first time. Collins did, and he'll swing at this first pitch, breaking ball, and it's strike one. Isaac Collins, Kyle Isbell, Nick Lofton. Pitch number 70 from Scooble is forthcoming. Here it is. And that one misses low. One ball, one strike on the Royals left fielder. He's at the Dodgers pretty well in his young career as a Brewer, of course, not as a Royal. The pitch. Swing and a miss at a fastball. And it is 1-2. That sinker at 96. As a Brewer, before he came to the Royals, a 409 average. 9 out of 22 of the home run against these guys. Tonight so far, 0-1. And Scooble's ahead of him, 1-2, as Collins leads off inning number 5. Now Scooble kicks and deals. And a swing and a high fly ball to right center. Pajes, plenty of time to move over toward right center to make the catch. And there is out number one here in the fifth.
21: Number 28, Kyle Isbell.
0: And Kyle Isbell, Fontana, California, Rancho Cucamonga. Not far from here, certainly as the crow flies. Due east. But he really grew up a Derek Jeter and a Yankee fan, even though he's lived not far from the Dodgers and the Angels. There's a called strike. Of course, Kyle was a shortstop growing up until college. Strike one on left-handed hitting Isbell, facing Scooble. Here's the pitch. And a fastball fouled straight back. That one at 97. Izzy grounded a second his first time. He's 0 for his last 13. Isbell. Partially in college, but then mainly as a pro, switched from shortstop to center field. Is he asking for time, adjusting his batting gloves? Now he steps back in. 0-2 on Isbell, the pitch from Scooble. That one just missed a little low off speed. Tomorrow night for them, it'll be Blake Snell pitching for the Dodgers in game two of this series tomorrow. The 1-2 is a fastball fouled straight back. Royals putting Michael Wacha on the mound tomorrow. Blake Snell will be coming off the injured list tomorrow. One ball, two strikes on Isbell. Scooble delivers, and a swing, and a late swing, and a foul out of play off to the line, off to the left. How about this note from the Dodgers today about Ohtani and Scooble? The Dodgers are the first team to feature a consecutive MVP and a consecutive Cy Young Award winner in the same season. How about that? 1-2. And the pitch. And a swing and a ground ball pulled hard but foul up the first base side. Damon Hollins is the Royals' third base coach. It passed right by him, right in front of him, and he clapped his hands, encouraging the young man in the batter's box, Kyle Isbell. Great to have him back in center field and back in the ninth slot in the order. And the pitch. And a swing and a ground ball to the right side. To his right, Rojas has it. Second baseman. Short flip to first for the out. Two up, two down. And all of a sudden, that six in a row set down by Skubal. That'll bring up Nick Lofton now. Lofton's had a good night. We can say he's on cycle watch, can't we? Single, double. Now he bats here in the fifth inning. Right-handed batter against Skubal. First pitch is a called strike. Nobody on, two down. They shade him just slightly around to the left in the outfield and on the infield. And the 0-1. And a swing and a ground ball pulled foul up the third base side. Skubal's at 81 pitches. Royals lead him and they lead the Dodgers 3-2 here in the top of the fifth. They obviously want more runs than just three, though. In this environment against this team. Now the 0-2 and a swing and a late swing and a foul out of play off to the right. And another souvenir here at Dodger Stadium on a Monday night, where the fans are thinking three-peat. And the 0-2. And down and in. Did that hit him? Back foot breaking ball. Did that hit the batter? The answer is yes. Lofton is walking to first base. And that got Lofton, so the Royals have a base runner. Well, it won't help his cycle chances, but the Royals will be happy to have a base runner for Bobby Witt Jr. So Lofton's been on all three times, single, double, hit by pitch. He's the leadoff man in the order, and he's been on all three times. So Bobby stands in. He's 0-for-2, but he has scored one of the Royals' three runs tonight, and he has stolen his 32nd base tonight. And he's made some tremendous plays defensively, as he does most nights. Lofton kind of walk off the pain from getting hit in the foot by that curveball. Bobby stands in. Two outs, runner at first base. Bobby has never homered against Skubal. Here's the pitch, and he takes one in the dirt. Bobby's last home run was over a month ago. Of course, he missed 11 games on the injured list. It was July the 9th at New York against former Royals prospect Sean Manaea. So he's overdue. 1-0. Now the pitch and a swing and a foul off. Bobby just got a piece of that one. It's one ball, one strike. Three runs on four hits for the Royals. Two runs on four hits for the Dodgers. Top of the fifth inning. Skubal's at 85 pitches. Lofton leads from first. Bobby waits, the 1-1. And it misses away, and it's 2-1 on the Royals shortstop. Jack Caglione, who has homer tonight, is on deck. Cags is 2-for-2. And he's driven in all three Royals runs. The guy who's on deck right now, he'd love a chance in this inning. But there are two down. Here's the pitch. And a swing, and Bobby fouls that one out of play off to the right. Night game tomorrow, late night game in the Midwest tomorrow and Wednesday, just like tonight. All three are 9:10 starts Kansas City time. We're on at 8:30 again tomorrow and on Wednesday. Two balls, two strikes on Bobby. Now Skubal deals way upstairs, and it's a full count on the Royals shortstop. Cardinals making Skubal work tonight. And they've touched him up for three runs so far. 3-2. The runner goes. Pitch is called strike three on the inside corner. Bobby challenges immediately. Bobby was ready to almost sprint up the first base line. He was about 15 feet up the first base line. He immediately tapped his helmet thinking that was a ball. And Bobby was right. That was ball four. And Bobby knew it. That was more than 2 inches inside. And so a hit batter and a walk, both coming with two down, gets Caglione to the plate. And here comes Mark Pryor, longtime Dodger pitching coach, out for a mound visit to go face to face with the imported ace from Detroit, Tarik Skubal, who has issued now his second walk of the night. He's also hit a batter. The catcher Hunter Fiducia is out there. So the new catcher, the new pitcher, and the longtime Dodger pitching coach having a conversation on the mound. The man who's causing that conversation is about to step to the plate now. Red hot Jack Caglione hits now in 11 of his last 12 games, hitting about 400 in that span, with now 9 extra base hits and 5 homers in that span. Tonight, an RBI single in the first, a 2-run homer in the third. Lefty, lefty. Here's the pitch, and it's a called strike on the outside corner. Fastball from Tarik Skubal. Caglione trying to ruin the party. Done a pretty good job so far. First and second, two down. The pitch, way inside. Did that hit him? It did not. But that was way up and way in on Cags, but he did get out of the way. Buzzing the tower, or near the tower. And it's 1-1. And the pitch. And he swings and pops it foul back this way, right in front of us. I mean, right in front of us. Maybe to the stands right above us. Right above the broadcast level here. 1-2 on Caglione. First and second, two down. Now the pitcher will step off and grab the rosin bag. Caglione now with 21 homers and 52 RBIs, with still a little more than a quarter of the season left. And the next one, swing and a liner foul out of play off to the left. As the pitch count continues to climb, Skubal's at 93, so there's a pretty decent chance this will be his final inning of the night. Dodgers do have action in their pen. 1-2 on Caglione. And the pitch up and in with another fastball that moved Caglione back off the plate at 98 miles an hour that time. So this will be pitch number 95 from Tarik Skubal. He has had 1-1-2-3 inning tonight, but only one. Can he keep the Royals off the board in this inning? 2-2 pitch, swing, and a foul tip strikeout. So he gets Caglione. That is number 6 for Tarik Skubal, and most likely his night is through. As he walks off the field here in the 5th inning, the Royals lead this game 3-2.
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2: Hey, it's Bobby Witt Jr. People always ask me what drives me. 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

0: 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Final Dollar Dog Night, September the 1st, against the Marlins. We come to you from the IBEW Local 124 broadcast booth. And Noah Cameron will try to put up a zero here in the fifth inning. And he'll get the number nine hitter, the catcher, left-handed hitting Hunter Fiducia, leading things off. And he will take ball one low from Noah Cameron, who is at 76 pitches now. Right now, Scoobal is sitting on the bench in the dugout, talking, sitting side by side with his pitching coach, Mark Pryor, having a conversation. Fly ball the other way, left field, playable for Collins, who barely has to move. Moves over toward the left field line, puts it away, and Fiducia, who doubled and scored earlier, is out number one. And the Dodgers turn their lineup over, and up comes Ohtani. He makes every game an event here at Dodger Stadium or wherever he plays. We'll have to wait till next year to see him at Kauffman Stadium again, but it's always an event. 293 is his batting average. An RBI double in the third. He's also fly to center. The first pitch, swing and a chopper to second. Right to Massey on the outfield grass. He'll sling it over to Caglione. Two quick outs for Noah Cameron, who all of a sudden has set down seven in a row since the RBI base hit by Freddie Freeman. See if Noah can have a nice, quick, clean fifth inning here. He's two-thirds of the way there. Andy Páez has drawn a walk and grounded out. Right-handed batter, first pitch, tried to hold up, but he goes around. And foul tips it into Salvi's mitt. That brings up pitch number 80 on the night for the 27-year-old lefty from St. Joe. Cameron's 0-1. Swing and a line drive left field, but Collins is there. Oh, that was a screaming liner, but right to Collins. And that's a nice, clean 1-2-3 inning. And that is eight in a row retired by Noah Cameron. We go to the sixth. Royals lead at 3-2.
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0: The sixth inning is our Sonic Slam inning. Our contestant, Brian King from Lawrence. If the Royals hit a home run out of the park in this inning, Brian wins $900. The Royals hit a grand slam out of the park in this inning, Brian wins $25,000 from Sonic and the Kansas City Royals. So good luck to Brian King. Tarek Skubal is done for the night. 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And the new pitcher is Alex Vesia, V-E-S-I-A. And he has a very nice 2.95 ERA coming out of that Dodger pen and making his 52nd appearance on the year. And he will get the middle of the Royals batting order. Salvador Perez, Carter Jensen, and Starling Marte. First pitch to Salvi. Fastball called strike. Vesia is 30.

0: California native himself. 0-1 the count on Salvi, who has grounded into a double play and struck out tonight. Bessie kicks and deals. And a swing and a high fly ball deep left center field to the fence. And that ball is going to be caught by the center fielder Paez up against the fence in deep left center. Salvi got under it just a tick and didn't get all of it. But he still hit it an awfully long way, as Salvi often does, but not quite deep enough. So Paez catches that ball right in front of the fence in deep left center. Takes an extra base hit away probably from Salvi at the very least. And now it's Jensen, who's 0 for 2. He's fly to right, fly to left. Facing another lefty in the pitch. Swing and a fastball fouled straight back. How did Skubal do in his Dodger home debut? 5 innings, 3 runs on 4 hits, 6 strikeouts, 2 walks. Jack Caglione, 2-run homer. He also hit a batter. So he exits with his team trailing 3-2 after he needed 95 pitches to get 15 outs. 0-1 the count. Jensen waits. Here it comes. And it's high from Bessia. Bessia began his career with the Marlins back in 2020, but beginning in 2021, he's been a Dodger Blue ever since, and beginning in 2021. This lefty Bessia, 6'1". Here's the pitch. And a half swing and a foul back. Bessia out of Cal State East Bay. He was a 17th round pick. So we have had diamonds in the rough in the middle of the diamond all night. Later round picks have been the order of the day in terms of the pitchers tonight. They've all done a pretty good job, and the pitch is a fastball, and it's a called strike 3 on Jensen at 91. Locked him up. Fastball at the knees. So Bessia has retired the first two hitters he's faced. And the batter will be Marte. He has drawn a walk and he has hit a comebacker. At that time, that was to the pitcher Skubal, who's done for the night. So veteran here in this matchup on the pitch. Fastball inside corner, called strike. Top of the sixth inning. A sonic slam inning. Can Marte go deep 2 days in a row? He homered yesterday at the K. Here's the pitch and a swing and a ball well hit down the left field line. Edmund on the run. Can he get there? Sliding, diving, and he caught it. Oh my goodness, what a play by Tommy Edmund on the warning track down the left field line toward the corner. He'll have a big scrape on his elbow probably, but wow, what a catch by Tommy Edmund to end the Marte at bat. And the Royals go 1-2-3, and we go to the bottom of the sixth. 3-2 KC. On a Saturday in Detroit, Salvador Perez made history. Swing and a ball well hit. Left field, way back and gone. He's done it. Salvador Perez, number 318 in his career. He's now the Royals franchise leader in home runs. 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
0: Air Sonic Slam contestant Brian King from Lawrence receives two tickets to a future Royals home game and a $10 reloadable My Sonic card. Noah Cameron making his 22nd start of the year's 23rd appearance. And now he works into the sixth inning as he faces Freeman. Left-handed batter stands in and he looks at a ball. Left-handed hitting Freeman, an RBI base hit in the third. He's also flied to left. And the pitch, and it misses outside. Tommy Edman, Mookie Betts to follow in this inning, and the pitch to Freeman. There's a called strike. That's the slider from Noah Cameron. And the next one. Swing and a miss. It's a foul tip into Salvi's catcher's mitt. Two balls, two strikes. So unlike Scooble, Noah Cameron has thrown pitches in the sixth inning tonight. Not an out yet. 2-2. And a breaking ball down and away, and Freeman able to check his swing in time. Full count on the soon-to-be 37-year-old Freeman, who's swinging the bat like he's 27. Payoff pitch, swing, and a slicer foul out of play down the left side. Royals bullpen is quiet at this moment. Now the payoff pitch, swing, and a little flare into shallow left center. It drops for a hit. Collins over to play it, and Freeman has the second hit of the night. And another very good at bat by their first baseman. So a change up that Noah Cameron left up. Freddie Freeman just sent it the other way. So he's at first. And here's Tommy Edman. He's 0 for 2 with a couple of ground outs. First pitch. And Edmund, who made that great catch in left field to end the top of the inning, stands in here, looks at ball one. Edmund, a switch hitter, batting right-handed. Now the 1-0. That's outside. It's 2-0 on Tommy Edmund, uniform number 25. E-D-M-A-N. Homer Stanford Cardinal. And the 2-0 pitch is fouled out of play off to the right. He was a Cardinal from 2019 until 2023. This is his third year in Dodger blue. Two and one in the pitch, and a swing and a miss. And it's a 2-2 count on Edmund. The Royals have turned a double play once tonight. Dodgers are the kings of hitting into double plays. Here's the pitch and a swing. Grounded to short. Bobby has it. Flips the second one. Massey the relay. 2-6-4-3 double play. And the Dodgers have hit into the most double plays. Add another one to their total. That's their second of the night. Nope, they're going to challenge now, so maybe not. Usually, a lot of the time at first base, if you're challenging, it's safe, but we'll see. Yeah, on the replay, looks like he was safe. But we will wait and listen to what they are going to see in New York. So it may be one on one out after all. You hear how the crowd feels. Nice stretch by Kags. It's nice to have such a big first baseman with such big arms. You guessed it. Safe at first. The call is overturned, so they only get one out. Edmund Hamlin beats the relay throw. And so he's a runner at first. So he's officially 0 for 3. But he's on now with one out for Betts, who's already doubled and popped to first. Maybe he can hit into a double play. Here's the pitch. And it's a called strike on Mookie Betts. He will turn 34 in October. You mentioned how he's punished Royals pitching for all these years. And he's done it again tonight. 0-1. Now the pitch. Way outside from Noah Cameron. Now the Royals have some action in their pen. A lot of success in Boston. And ever since then, a lot of success in LA for Mookie Betts. And the pitch. And an off-speed pitch called strike. First got to the big leagues with the Red Sox in 2014. He was up to stay for the whole year in 2015. Of course, a big part of their 2018 World Championship. And part of three Dodger championships now. 1-2. Now pickoff attempt, throwing to first. Edmund dives back into the base. Didn't have much of a lead. Noah Cameron's at 95 pitches. So getting through six will not be a piece of cake unless he can get a double play ball here. That would make it a little more of a piece of cake. Here's the pitch. Swing and a miss. And that's a strikeout of Mookie Betts. Well, that's nice to see from a Royals standpoint, because he has, as we mentioned, given Royals pitchers fits for years. That was the slider down and away, or down and in, I should say, against the right-handed hitting Betts. So now it's Miguel Rojas. Can he get an 18th out with the lead intact? Get through six here. Second strikeout of the night for Cameron. First pitch, called strike on Miguel Rojas. He has drawn a walk and grounded a short tonight. Runner at first base is Tommy Edman with two down. Noah trying to go six. 0-1 the count. The pitch to Rojas. It's over below. One ball, one strike. Cameron is near the end of his night. Since June the 1st, he's averaging 98 pitches per start. That's eighth best in the major leagues in terms of number of pitches thrown. And the pitch. And it's in the dirt. Salvi keeps it in front of him. Good block by the captain, keeping that runner at first base. Well, Noah's having another good outing. He came in with three incredible outings in a row. And this one, if he can get through six and hold him at two, he can put up in that category, considering the environment, considering the opponent, considering everything going on around him. Let's see if he can get through this one. 2-1. And the pitch. Fastball missed a little low, and now it's 3-1. And on deck for them is Teoscar Hernandez. John Schreiber is warming in the Royals pen right-hander. Runner at first, two down, 3-1 swing, and a liner into left center. That's a base hit. Isbell over to cut it off. Edmund gets to third base, into second with a double is Rojas. And the Dodgers are threatening here in the sixth. Second and third, two down. Rojas with his 11th double on the year. And with Schreiber warming up, that will be the night for Noah. So he doesn't quite get through six. He doesn't earn the quote-unquote quality start, but he has given his team quality tonight, no doubt about that. Pitching change. The second and third and two down. A lot of high fives for Noah as he leaves the mound with his team leading it 3-2.
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0: 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John Schreiber, this is his specialty as a Royal. Stranding base runners, a high wire act once again for the veteran right-hander from Michigan. And they're going to pitch hit for Teoscar Hernandez. And that pinch hitter is named Kyle Tucker. When the Dodgers pinch hit, they don't mess around with their roster. They've got quality everywhere. And so this will be Tucker. Of course, their big free agent acquisition this offseason. And he will pinch hit for Teoscar Hernandez, who is 0-for-2. Left-handed batter against the righty Schreiber, who's been good inheriting runners, or with inherited runners on base. Here's the pitch, and it misses outside, ball one. Tucker on the year, 244, 11 homers, 54 driven in. And he has struck out 85 times. Dodgers 2-for-8, runners in scoring position. Next pitch to Tucker. There's a called strike at the knees. Schreiber has inherited 21 base runners. He has stranded 16 of them. That's a 76% strand rate. That's very good. Very good. See if he can strand two more right now. One ball, one strike on Tucker. Now the pitch. And it misses away from Schreiber. The sweeper missed outside. He tried to backdoor him, but it stayed outside. Schreiber with a 3.59 ERA, making appearance number 48. Second and third, two down. The pitch to Tucker, and it misses down and in. And now it's 3-1. First base is open, but another good hitter, Max Muncy, waits on deck. Tucker is 1 out of 3 as a pinch hitter. Not called upon, obviously, to do that very much. 3-1. Schreiber from the belt deals, and that's low ball four. Schreiber doing exactly what he didn't want to do, walking the first batter he faces. It does mean a force at any base because he has loaded him up. Noah Cameron just walked two in his 5 2/3 tonight. He struck out two, six hits, so far two runs. Now it's Muncy. 0-for-2, strikeout, ground out for left-handed hitting Muncy. His bobblehead night. First pitch is low for a ball. Muncy 250 with runners in scoring position. 1-0 pitch. And there's a sweeper that's a called strike from Schreiber. And it's a ball and a strike. Edmund at third, Rojas at second, Tucker at first, two down, one ball, one strike. Schreiber leans in, now he's ready. Here's the 1-1 pitch, and a swing and a fastball fouled out of play off to the left. Schreiber gets ahead 1-2, and he's a strike away from getting out of this absolute mess. Max Muncy, 4 go-ahead home runs since the All-Star break. That wasn't that long ago. 1-2. And the pitch. And a swing and a liner down the right field line. Fair ball headed for the corner. Over Caglione. One is in. Two are in. And a third runner is in. And moving up to third base on the three-run double, Max Muncy. He comes up big on his bobblehead night. And the Dodgers take the lead. It's 5-3. He brings home Edmund. He brings home Rojas. And he brings home Tucker. And the Dodgers lead for the first time tonight. So a huge bases clearing double for Muncy, who winds up at third, and now it's Fiducia, their catcher, who doubled and scored back in the third inning. Left-handed batter asks for time. So 5-3 LA now, the pitch. And a swing and a line drive left field. Collins comes in to make the catch and end the inning. But one batter too late. Muncy, a big moment there. He drives in three and gives his team the lead. And so Cameron's line, four runs on six hits over 5 2/3 innings. We go to inning number seven. The Dodgers lead it 5-3.
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0: 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Well, the man who's being honored with a bobblehead tonight has come through in a big way in the sixth inning. Now we move to the seventh. New pitcher for the Dodgers. And the first pitch of the inning to Massey is fouled out of play off to the left. Left-handed pitcher Jack Dreyer, D-R-E-Y-E-R, 27-year-old lefty, is the Dodgers' third pitcher on the night now, asked to protect this now two-run lead for the home team. Massey waits, the next pitch, swing, and a ground ball headed up the middle, a base hit. So Massey on for the first time tonight. We mentioned that he came in hitting .313 against lefties. That's all the Royals have seen tonight, and there's a hit against a lefty by left-handed hitting Massey. Right now we pause for identification on the Royals Baseball Network.
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0: Isaac Collins, Royals left fielder, switch hitter, bats right-handed as he has all night. And all lefties tonight, here's the pitch. And it's upstairs. And that's ball one. Lefties have given the Royals fits this season. We're tired of saying it. You're tired of hearing it. The Royals began the night 9-24 against left-handed starters tonight. Here's the pitch. and a swing and a miss at a fastball. 94 miles an hour from 6-2 lefty Jack Dreyer. The Royals, the worst record in baseball against left-handed starting pitching, and of course tonight it was Skubal who they were facing. And since he left, they put in two more lefties. There's a high popper on the infield. Who wants this one? Freddie Freeman will make the catch in front of the pitcher's mound as the pitcher Dreyer scampers out of the way, and there is out number one. And the number nine hitter is Kyle Isbell, who will stand in. Izzy tonight has twice grounded to second base. So after a 2-for-4 game last Tuesday, he came off the injured list. He missed 45 games, had a long rehab assignment at AAA, coming back from his foot injury, his plantar fasciitis. And he got off to a great start in the first game of the homestand last Tuesday. Here's a swing and a drive to deep right field. That's way back, and that ball is going to be out of here. It's a home run. Kyle Isbell, a two-run homer. And the Royals have tied it 5-5 here in the seventh inning. Southern California native Kyle Isbell gets it done here at Dodger Stadium and makes it a 5-5 game. Pitch was up a little bit, and Izzy hit it just to the top of the fence, just above the top of the wall, right onto the top of the fence, and high enough to be a home run. So after the base hit by Massey, the two-run homer ties it 5-5. How about that? Now it's Nick Lofton standing in, looking at a strike. Lofton has been on all three times he has batted. A first-inning single, a third-inning double, after which he scored, and then he was hit by a pitch in the fifth inning. Here it's 0-1 on him, facing the lefty Dreyer. Here's the pitch, and a breaking ball misses down and in. Dreyer, in typical Dodger fashion, has a nice low ERA and whip. He came in with a 287 ERA. He has a save and a whip below one, and yet here he gives up a two-run homer to Kyle Isbell, who hits his fourth of the year. And the pitch, and it's a little bit low and outside. And with that homer, Isbell breaks an 0-for-14 skid. We mentioned his return last Tuesday from the injured list when he had two hits. Those are the last two hits he had until the homer just moments ago. So he had really been trying to find it on the homestand, and he had to come to L.A. to find it. There's a pitch high. So the Royals' second two-run homer of the night. Both have gone to right field. Caglione in the third, and Isbell here in the seventh. 5-5 game. Jack Dreyer works on the stretch and deals, and a fastball is high ball four on a 3-1 pitch. And Nick Lofton has been on base all four times he has batted tonight. A single, a double, a hit batter, and now a walk. The third walk drawn by a Royals hitter tonight. Here comes Mark Pryor, their pitching coach, out of that third base Dodger dugout. The catcher Hunter Fiducia is coming out as well. The Royals have Bobby coming up now. It's been the lefty show for the Dodgers tonight. Tarik Skubal went five innings, gave up three runs on four hits. And then Alex Bessie pitched a scoreless sixth inning, a 1-2-3 sixth inning. And now it's been Jack Dreyer, a two-run homer to Kyle Isbell. And Dreyer will now face Bobby Witt Jr., who has not reached via a hit tonight, but he got on thanks to a fielder's choice in the first inning, wound up scoring eventually. He's also struck out and he's drawn a walk. Let's see what Bobby does here. Again, he hasn't homered in over a month. Why not give the folks in the left field pavilion a little souvenir? Runner goes, pitches a strike, throw down is late. Stolen base for Nick Lofton. That's his second of the year, a great jump. He beat that throw by a mile, and the throw was high anyway. Beat first slide, the second baseman Rojas was there covering, but great job by Lofton. What a game he's having from the leadoff spot. 0-1 the count now on Bobby. A look at second, Dreyer kicks and deals, and a swing and a foul back. Boy, he was right on that fastball. Straight back. 0-2 on the Royals shortstop, who's put on a defensive clinic before this big Dodger Stadium crowd tonight, and a lot of folks watching around the country to see how Scuba would do in his home debut. 0-2. Runner at second, one out. The pitch and a swing, broken bat, roller foul up the first base side. Jack Dreyer picked up his first save of the year, fifth of his career, Saturday night against the D-backs in Arizona. Not just one hit, no walks, one strikeout. Dreyer is out of the University of Iowa. He was undrafted. 0-2 on Bobby. And the pitch. And a swing and a miss, and Bobby down on strikes and a fastball up. So that's been a problem for Bobby tonight. And that is, and when I say that, I mean fastballs up. Led to a couple of the strikeouts tonight. And there is the first strikeout for Dreyer, D-R-E-Y-E-R. And that brings up the man of the hour, Jack Caglione, 2 for 3. He's driven in 3 of the Royals, 5 runs. Runner at second, 2 down. Another lefty for Cags. Here's the pitch. And a swing and a foul back. Boy, murderous rip on that fastball. Fouled it straight back. Base hit to the outfield can give the Royals their lead back. Both home runs have gone to right field. Both have been by left-handed Royals hitters. And the pitch. And a swing and a ground ball hit hard and right to the first baseman Freddie Freeman behind the bag, takes it to first for the out to end the inning. But Kyle Isbell comes through to tie the game in a 2-run homer. Time to stretch here at Dodger Stadium in a 5-5 game.
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0: 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And the new pitcher is Royals right-hander Alex Lang. He'll be pitcher number 3 on the night, following Noah Cameron and John Schreiber. Cameron went 5 2/3, charged with 4 runs on 6 hits. Schreiber charged with one run on 1 hit. In a third of an inning, a couple of inherited runners came in to score. And now Alex Lang, let's see if he can keep it a 5-5 game after the Royals tied it up moments ago on an Isbell homer. And oh, by the way, Lang gets to face Shohei Ohtani to lead off inning number 7. First pitch is a called strike from Alex Lang. And the next one to Shohei is way upstairs, and it's 1-1. Ohtani has only seen Lang one time. He's 0-1 against him. One ball, one strike on Ohtani. One out of three tonight. The pitch. Swing and a liner over the leaping shortstop, Bobby Witt Jr. He lunged for it. Leaping on the backhand. He couldn't quite get to it. It was over him and into left center for a hit. So Ohtani has his second hit of the night, an RBI double earlier, and a leadoff single right here in inning number seven. That'll bring up Andy Páez. Páez has walked, grounded out, and lined to left tonight. Dodgers have only hit into one double play tonight. Alex Lang deals. And he deals low for a ball. Alex Lang has a 6.11 ERA, 45th appearance. Here's the pitch. Swing and a fastball foul back to the netting. That sinker at 96 from Alex Lang. Alex is 6'3", the 30-year-old righty out of Lee's Summit West High School in Louisiana State. And that pitch missed a little high. Now it's 2-1 on Páez. We're in the bottom of the seventh inning, a 5-5 game. Dodgers have outhit the Royals 8-6. And the 2-1, swinging a foul back. 2-2 on number 44, Andy Páez. Royals one in the first, two in the third, two in the seventh. The Dodgers scored two in the third and three in the sixth. And we're tied at five. And now a pickoff throw. Ohtani had a very modest lead, but he dives back into first base. Now he cleans the dirt out of his belt buckle. Mr. Lang threw over there. Caglione, the first baseman tonight, holding on Ohtani. And the pitch. And it's upstairs. And it's a full count. Ohtani has 26 homers. Caglione, the guy holding him on, now has 21 with his homer tonight. 3-2. The runner goes. Pitch is called strike three, and the runner was going, and so no throw down to second base, but they do get the out. Ohtani steals just his seventh base of the year. And that is a strikeout of Páez. On a slider. So Lang has his first strikeout of the night. And here's Freddie Freeman with a runner in scoring position. Dodgers tonight 3 out of 10 in these situations. And you hear the Freddie chants. Here's the pitch. Freddie takes one outside. Freddie Freeman, 266. With runners in scoring position this year. The runner at second base is Shohei Ohtani. One out. A look at second. Another look at second by Lang. Now the pitch. And a fastball catches the outside corner. Here at Dodger Stadium. It's a 5-5 game. Bottom of the seventh inning. First of a three-game series between the Royals and Dodgers. Shohei leads from second. The 1-1. Misses low. Teams having much different seasons. But a nice chance for the Royals to try to keep the Dodgers down. We mentioned they have lost 8 of their last 9. Right now it's anybody's game. It's 5-5. 2-1 pitch. Fastball catches the outside corner. Freddie doesn't like it. But no challenge forthcoming. Now the 2-2 from Lang. Down in the dirt. Salvi blocks it.

0: Freddie Freeman waiting for a 3-2. Ohtani leads from second, representing the go-ahead run. The pitch. Swing, ground ball through the right side for a hit. Ohtani being waved around. Marte throws home. He's safe. And now a throw down to second, and Freeman is out at second base. But the run scores, and the Dodgers take a 6-5 lead. So Freddie Freeman puts his team back in front, but a base hit to right field. His second RBI of the night, his third hit of the night, and his 56th RBI on the year. So that stolen base by Ohtani turns out to be a large item, because it put him in his scoring position. He came in fairly easily on the base hit to right. But now two down with nobody on, and the batter is Tommy Edman, batting left-handed now and taking a pitch low. Tommy Edman, he's 0 for 3 officially. He got on a force play, fielder's choice, in the sixth inning, though, and he came in to score later in that sixth inning. Here's the pitch to Edman. Swing and a miss. One ball, one strike. On number 25, Tommy Edman, E-D-M-A-N. Royals have seen him. Royals fans have seen him a lot over the years at Busch Stadium in the I-70 series, and the Cardinals would come in last year when the Dodgers came in. The pitch. Missed a little bit low. Edman hitting 273 on the year. Two balls, one strike. Lang trying to keep it a one-run deficit. 6-5 LA. Here's the pitch. And a called strike. Two balls, two strikes on the Dodgers left fielder. Infield shaded way around to the right. Now the pitch. And a swing and a ground ball headed up the middle. That's a base hit into center. Tommy Edman keeps the inning going with a hit up the middle. His first hit of the night. First official time of being of reaching base tonight, even though he has scored a run. And that'll bring up Betts. Mookie Betts has doubled, popped to first, and struck out. And the Mookie cheers go out. Runner at first base, two down. That swings and grounds it toward the middle. Nice backhanded grab by Massey. He wins the race to the bag at second, ahead of Edman to end the inning. Another nice play by Massey. A ball headed toward the middle, but he had to go to his right to get it on the backhand. Made a nifty play and then dances to the bag at second ahead of Edman. That ends the inning, but the Dodgers retake the lead. They score one. We go to the eighth. LA leads at 6-5.
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0: So another lefty. Not only is it Max Muncy bobblehead night, it's lefty night for the Dodgers anyway tonight. Their fourth left-handed pitcher comes to the mound. He is number 66, Tanner Scott. And His job is to face the middle of the Royals batting order, Perez, Jensen, Marte, here in the eighth inning. A lefty Scott following lefties Scooble, Vesia, and Dreyer. Scott from the stretch kicks and deals, and first pitch is at the knees for a strike. Number 66, Tanner Scott, is 32 years old. He's a 6-foot lefty. Tanner Alexander Scott. Saw him a lot with Baltimore earlier in his career. 0-1 on Salvador Perez catching tonight. Here's the pitch. Swing, and he fouls off a pitch in on him. Salvi is 0-for-3. It's been a quiet night offensively. He's done a great job blocking balls in the dirt and directing his pitching staff. But at the plate, he's grounded into a double play. He has struck out, and he has flied to center. And he's got an 0-2 count now. Here's the pitch. Salvi takes a breaking ball down and in. There's a slider headed for his back foot, but he got the back foot out of the way. 1-2 the count on Salvador Perez. Tanner Scott is a 32-year-old lefty, as we said, and another guy out of the Dodger pen with a sub-3 ERA. This ERA 2.31. One and two in the pitch, swing and a foul out of play off to the right. Every pitcher that's come to that mound wearing a Dodger uniform tonight has had an ERA in the twos, beginning with Scooble, whose ERA was 2.81 at the beginning of the night, and continuing on with Vesia, Dreyer, and Scott. Here's the pitch, and a breaking ball is hit on one hop to the shortstop Betts, who doesn't have to move. He'll throw to first. His throw is offline. It pulled Freddie Freeman toward home plate a little bit, but he easily grabbed it, tagged Salvi, and got the out. Well, when you have the offense the Dodgers do, and when you have a bunch of guys coming out of the pen with ERAs that start with two, it's easy to see why you have a big lead and are in first place. And now Carter Jensen, who's 0-for-3, a couple of flyouts and a strikeout looking. And he'll swing the first one and foul a fastball out of play off to the left. Jensen came in hitting lefties better than righties. He came in at 245 against lefties, 221 against righties. But his slump continues so far tonight after a slumping road trip and a slumping homestand. And the 0-1. And it misses down and away. They're happy with his catching. Obviously, the hitting is not the main priority most nights, although in this game, he is the DH. And he's got a 1-1 count now. Nobody on, one out. Here's the pitch. And a fastball missed just off the plate. Good eye by Carter Jensen that time. Boy, oh boy, that was close. 2-1. And the pitch. And that one was off the plate. Three and one the count. And the pitch, swing and a foul, back and out of play. Top of the eighth inning, 6-5 Dodgers. They've out hit the Royals 10-6. The Royals have out homered them 2-0. Both Jack Caglione and Kyle Isbell have hit 2-run homers here tonight to account for 4 of the Royals' 5 runs. Cags has accounted for 3 of the 5 runs. He's driven in 3 of the 5. 3-2 pitch. And it's inside ball 4 on Carter Jensen, who's on base for the first time tonight. The Dodgers are out of challenges, so there was a pitch or two in that sequence they might have challenged had they had any remaining. But they use theirs up. And now Starling Marte will bat. And he had a pretty good drive down the left field line. He was caught on a diving grab by Edmund in the sixth inning. By the way, Kyle Tucker is their right fielder now. Remember, he pinch hit earlier. Tolbert's going to pinch run for Jensen. So Tyler's out there at first. Here's the first pitch to Marte. Swings and misses. Strike one. So Jensen, after drawing the walk, will exit, head over to the first base dugout. Tyler Tolbert, who on the base paths now represents a potential tying run, takes his lead. 0-1. Here's the pitch. Swing and a miss at a good breaking ball down in into the hands, under the hands of Marte. That was the slider from Tanner Scott.

0: 0-2 on Marte. Tolbert leads from first. The pitch is on the way. Swing and a foul out of play off to the right. One out of the inning. Marte has reached once. He drew a walk back in the second inning. Since then, a comebacker to the mound in that fly ball down the left field line that took a great diving catch by Edmund to make that an out instead of an extra base hit. 0-2. Now the pitch. Swing and a comebacker. Throw to second for one on the first two. It goes 1-4-3. It goes Scott to Rojas to Freeman. And for the second time tonight, the Royals hit into a twin killing. Inning over. We go to the bottom of the eighth. Home team leads this one 6-5.
1: Hey, Royals fans. This is HUD. Another broken bat?
2: Broken bat. Base hit into left center field.
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0: New pitcher for the Royals, he is Jose Quas. And he will face Rojas, Tucker, and Muncy. They are due up here in the eighth inning for the home team. Dodgers trying to win their 71st game tonight. They're 70-48. 7.5 games up on Arizona coming into action tonight. Arizona has won their game 9-0 over Colorado in Phoenix tonight. So the Dodgers would need to win to stay 7.5 up. Either way, it's a very comfortable lead. And the Royals bring on right-hander Jose Quas after Alex Lang gave up one run in his inning of work. The right-hander Quas making his eighth appearance at 2.25 ERA. And he faces Miguel Rojas. And the first pitch misses low for a ball from Jose Quas, pitcher number 4 on the night, following Noah Cameron, John Schreiber, and Alex Lang. And the Dodgers have action in their pen as well. There's a bunt, third base side, charging in and letting it roll. Foul is Lofton. Foul ball. Quas wears uniform number 74. Second tour of duty with the Royals organization. He's 32 years old. We mentioned a 2.25 ERA. Converted from infielder to pitcher years ago while in the Brewers organization. Rojas waits for a 1-1 pitch. Here it comes. And a sweeper misses outside. Rojas has drawn a walk, doubled, grounded out, and scored a run. Officially 1 out of 2 tonight. Dodgers lead this one 6-5. And a pitch. And a swing and a pop-up. Right side, stepping into foul territory. Jack Caglione will make the catch in foul territory. And there is out number 1. And that will bring up Kyle Tucker.

0: Tucker came in hitting 244 on the year. As it's a 1-1 count now. 244, 11 homers, 54 driven in. OPS in his first year as a Dodger, 727 the pitch. Missed a little bit outside. He's 29 years old, Tucker is. And now Salvi's going to challenge. Is it 1-1 or is it 0-2? Nope. Or I should say it's 2-1. Either 2-1 or 1-2. It's 2-1. That missed by a pretty good margin, but Salvi had it to spare, so he went ahead and challenged. 2-1 now on Tucker. And the pitch and a swing and a little flare shallow left center. Bobby is out and he'll make the catch. He was running toward it forward and then he kind of turned around and backpedaled for the last few steps to make another what for him looks like routine catch out in shallow left field for the second out. So a couple of pop-ups to record the first two outs of this inning, and now the man who did the big damage in the sixth inning, bobblehead man tonight, Max Muncy, a three-run double back in the sixth inning, and he'll swing and miss in the first one. He hit a huge home run in Game 7 of the World Series in Toronto. They were losing 4-2. His homer started the comeback, made it 4-3, and it was such a big home run that it became the basis for a bobblehead. Now Quas deals and it misses outside. A little herky jerky action on that windup. You hear how the crowd feels about it. Quas is trying all kinds of new tricks this year. He was working on him in AAA. There's a ball pulled foul. First base side. It rolls into the Royals dugout up the first base side. 1-2 the count. Max Muncy, one out of three with a giant double and a swing and a miss. And Muncy strikes out on a fastball. And Jose Quas puts up a 1-2-3 eighth inning. And we go to the ninth. The Dodgers lead it 6-5.
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3: So the familiar theme that brings in the closer, Edwin Diaz, the 32-year-old right-hander. His job to shut down the Royals and bring home the victory. The Royals are only down one. They're down 6-5. And this guy's given up runs in three straight appearances and six of his last seven appearances. And he's got a 1080 ERA. In Dallas, we used to call that a KRLD. ERA, those are the that was a dial position when KRLD was strictly an AM station in Dallas. 1080. Well, he lives up to that, and the Royals are going to at least tie this game.

0: go ahead. We'll see. It's the bottom of the order. Michael Massey, Isaac Collins, and Kyle Isbell. Massey has a single and a run scored. And Diaz garnered his second win in Dodger Blue Saturday night in Arizona despite giving up the game-tying run in the ninth. Will go to work and deal a strike called on Massey. And, of course, for the Dodger fans and for the Dodgers themselves watching Diaz, they're thinking not just about tonight, not just about winning a division, but they're thinking about him in postseason and the highest kind of leverage, the pitch. And it's down and in and gets away. And it's a ball on Michael Massey. Two strikeouts, a base hit, and a run scored for the Royals second baseman tonight. Early in the year, Diaz underwent arthroscopic surgery to remove loose bodies in his elbow. That was months ago. One ball, one strike on Massey. He's capable of going to right field. The pitch, swing, and he shoots it foul out of play off to the left. We are in the top of inning number nine. The Royals need at least a run to keep the game going. They're down 6-5. Dodgers about hit him 10-6. The pitch. Fastball's way upstairs. 97 miles an hour from 32-year-old Edwin Diaz. We remember him as a Mariner. Native of Puerto Rico, drafted 14 years ago by Seattle and spent the first part of his career there. And there's a swing and a miss and a slider from Diaz. That's oftentimes his out pitch. And right there he gets Massey for a big first out here in this ninth inning. First 3 years were in Seattle and traded over to the Mets in 2019. And then signed by the Dodgers this offseason. Appearance number 13 for him. And the batter is Collins, batting left-handed for the first time tonight. He takes pitch outside. Skubal, Vesia, Dreyer, and Scott, the first four Dodger pitchers tonight, all lefties. Diaz, the first righty. The pitch is a called strike. Attendance tonight here at Chavez Ravine, 51,799. For them, that's about an average crowd, or maybe even a little below average. It is Monday, after all. 1-1 swing, fly ball deep to center. Páez back onto the track, makes the catch for the out. So Collins gave it a pretty good ride, but not quite deep enough. And now it's Isbell. Kyle Isbell is the Royals' last hope. They're down 6-5 here in the top of the ninth. He does have a home run. It was his most recent at bat, and it was against a lefty. And it went to right field. If he homers, he ties it. The pitch. Down and in, ball one. Izzy's homer was his fourth on the year. He broke an 0 for 14. And the pitch. Fastball called strike. One ball, one strike. That one a 98 from number three, Edwin Diaz. Career ERA of 2.98 for Diaz, by the way. Appearance number 533 in his career. Trying to close it out for LA. 1-1. Here's the pitch. And a fastball called strike two. 1-2. Top of the ninth. Nobody on. Two down. 6-5 Dodgers. 1-2 on Isbell and the pitch. And a swing and a ground ball right to Freeman at first. He'll take it to the bag himself, and the Dodgers win it here on this Monday night. A 1-2-3 ninth for Edwin Diaz, and the Dodgers wrap up a victory. They're 71st of the year. They're now 71-48. The Royals fall to 49-71. They're happy here in Dodgerland. A 6-5 win over the Royals, and we'll be right back.
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0: 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Well, it was a pretty good ball game here tonight, and what a night for Jack Caglione in particular in terms of hitters when they're throwing nothing but lefties at you, and your red hot lefty slugger does what Cags did. You got to be encouraged as he stayed hot. A base hit up the middle in the first inning gave the Royals a 1-0 lead, and then a two-run homer to right field in the third inning to give the Royals a 3-0 lead. The Dodgers, though, cut into it. They scored two in the third, So that made it just a one-run lead, and eventually they went ahead 5-3 on the big three-run double by Max Muncy. But then Kyle Isbell came up big with a two-run homer in the seventh. So the Royals kept fighting back. They stayed in it. Noah Cameron fought his tail off here tonight, and so did the bullpen, but they just couldn't quite hold down this potent Dodger offense. And in the end, it was Edwin Diaz picking up the save. So Noah Cameron had some inherited runners come in to score, but overall Noah had a very good night. He pretty much matched Skubal. In fact, he went further than Skubal did. Had a good outing tonight, but not quite a quality start, and neither starter was involved in the decision. But the Dodgers do get the win as they begin their homestand here tonight. Here are the totals for L.A. 6 runs on 10 hits, no errors. They strand 5. For the Royals, 5 runs, 6 hits, no errors. They leave 4. The win tonight goes to Dreyer, Jack Dreyer, one of the 4 lefties who pitched here tonight. He's 5-1 on the year. He blew the save, but got the win. He's 5-1. Alex Lang takes the loss. He's 1-7 on the year. And Edwin Diaz, their new closer, picks up his 6th save on the year. Again, Caglione, his 2-run homer was his 21st. He drove in 3 of the Royals' 5 runs. He's now got 21 homers, 52 RBIs. And Kyle Isbell with his 4th home run. He's now got 15 RBIs, and that's great to see here tonight. The Dodgers 4-for-11 runners in scoring position. The Royals 2 out of 6 in those situations. 2-hour, 37-minute game, 51,799 here to see it. Again, a 6-5 Dodger victory, and we'll be back in a moment on the Midwest Marine Boats postgame.
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0: We come to you from the IBEW Local 124 broadcast booth where the Dodgers hold on with a 6-5 victory over the Royals. And this is the Midwest Marine Boats postgame.
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0: Royals here tonight in Los Angeles. Let's listen in here what the Royals manager has to say about this one, Matt Quatrero.
30: Yeah, he was efficient early, got us into the sixth. He had to work hard. I mean, his tempo was a little quick early and he had some longer at-bats, but made really good pitches to get the double play ball in the second. A bunch of ground balls in there as well. Just, the getting behind Rojas there 3-1, led to the double there and then the rest of it after that. But overall, he was extremely competitive getting us into the sixth.
31: The offense gives him three runs early. Just some of the swings we saw from Jack Caglione, especially against a tough lefty in Tarik Skubal.
30: Yeah, I thought all of our at-bats, we competed well against him. He's obviously tough. We've seen him a bunch of times. I thought we drove up his pitch count, fouled some balls off, laid off some tough pitches. Get him out of there after five with three runs is, you do something there because a lot of times we've seen him be really efficient and get into the seventh inning with 70-something pitches.
32: What do you think of your team's resilience tonight? Obviously, you're up, you had that big inning where you allowed three runs, and then you come back and tie it up again that very next inning.
30: Yeah, Massey started us off getting on base. I mean, they threw eight innings of lefties up there, and for Massey and Izzy to produce two runs there to tie the game after you're down. I mean, I'm not surprised the way these guys, stay in the game. They stay in the fight every night, but it was nice to get back and tie it right there.
31: Yeah, I was going to mention with Kyle Isbell, homer off for a lefty. It looks like that was a nice pitch that he went down and got.
30: Yeah, I don't know what the pitch was, but pulling that ball for a home run ties the game. It's a huge swing.
32: His first home run since April 22nd. How nice is it for him to get back on the board?
30: Yeah, he's been out for a couple months, so it's a little misleading, I think. But, for him, yesterday he lined out to left, starting to swing the bat, better and getting more comfortable being back in the big leagues.
31: Just how tough was it for John Schreiber to walk Tucker Dare to set up their big three right in?
30: Yeah, and then the base hit to Muncy. It was a ball he didn't hit hard. You just get it a little bit further up, it's probably an out, but it didn't work out that way.
0: There's Matt Quatrero after a 6-5 Dodger win in the first game of this road trip for the Royals. Three here in L.A., then three in Anaheim coming up this week. Let's tell you about the electric plays of the game tonight. A couple of long balls that began in the third inning. The Royals already had a 1-0 lead after Caglione drove in a run in the first inning. Cags came up again in the third inning after Lofton had doubled with one out, and then came the big man. 0-2 on Caglione. And the pitch. And a swing and a ball well hit deep right field. Back goes Hernandez, and that ball is gone. It's a two-run homer for red-hot Jack Caglione. And the Royals take a 3-0 lead here in the third inning. He is on everything right now. 410 feet to right field. Caglione, number 21, his second and third RBIs of the night at that point. The Royals had a 3-0 lead, but you knew the Dodgers weren't going to be held down forever. They put up two in the bottom of the third inning, so then it was just a one-run lead at that point, 3-2 Royals. And then Max Muncy, you heard Q asked about it earlier, the big double by Max Muncy that came in the sixth inning with the bases loaded. It was a bases-clearing double that all of a sudden had the Dodgers on top by a 5-3 count. But not to be outdone, the Royals came up the very next inning in the seventh against the lefty, Jack Dreyer. A leadoff base hit by Massey up the middle. Then with one out, up came the Southern California native, Kyle Isbell. And he got off to a great start in the first game of the homestand last Tuesday. Here's a swing and a drive to deep right field. That's way back, and that ball is going to be out of here. It's a home run. Kyle Isbell, a two-run homer. And the Royals have tied it 5-5 here in the seventh inning. Just got over the fence, but that's all you need to do here at Dodger Stadium, just above the top of the fence. And it landed right on top of the fence, and that was a two-run homer. And that made it a 5-5 game. Unfortunately, it would not end favorably for the Royals. The Dodgers added one more to win it by a 6-5 final score. But those are our electric plays of the game, presented by Stako Electric Construction Company, the official electrical contractor of the Kansas City Royals. Again, the Dodgers win at 6-5. 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
0: 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Two more here. They'll both be night games like tonight, and they'll both be 9-10 starts like tonight's ball game, both Tuesday and Wednesday. And tomorrow night, Michael Wacha on the hill for Kansas City, and Blake Snell will be on the hill, come off the injured list for the Dodgers, another tough guy out of their rotation They've got a lot of pitchers who've been hurt, and Snell just coming back off the injured list. That's the expectation for tomorrow to face Michael Wacha. So it's a 9:10 first pitch. We'll be on with the Bob Allen Ford pregame show beginning at 8:30 tomorrow evening. And for those of you listening on our flagship station in Kansas City, 96.5 The Fan, stay tuned for Vern's postgame show with Josh Vernier. It's also available on the Odyssey app. In the final score tonight, Dodgers 6, Royals 5. For our producer-engineer, Eric Guthrie, Steve Stewart saying good night and good morning from Los Angeles.
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2: That whole thing. Odd play during this game in Toronto, where Boston loses 2-1. Boston's lone run coming in the top of the seventh on what was essentially a sacrifice fly. Red Sox had runners at first and third with one out. However, the Jumbotron was showing two outs. So on that fly ball, both Boston runners thought there were two outs, so they were on the move. Toronto realized that the catch in center field was the second out of the inning, so they threw to first base, doubled off that runner, three outs. But appeal plays, like that throw to first base, are a timing play. So the runner from third crossed home plate prior to the appeal to first base. For the record, there were two outs. The runner at third hadn't tagged up either. But the Blue Jays did not appeal to third base before the defense left the field. So by rule, they couldn't go after what's referred to as a fourth out, which could have negated that run scoring at home plate. Now, for some reason, it took more than 15 minutes and a call to New York to straighten the rules out before Boston's run was ultimately allowed, since the Blue Jays did not appeal to third base. Toronto manager John Snyder.
14: It was confusing. First time for me. But I think the rule is the rule, and it was just tough because they didn't challenge the play initially. It happened in the middle of an inning when Moran's coming in to warm up, and I think players just react. Players and coaches and managers react to what is being said to them, right? So after consulting with MLB, they told me that all of my players were across the third baseline before Charlie waved off the run, which I 100% disagree with. I don't know if Vlad is that fast after he got the ball at first. So we weren't given an opportunity to appeal to third. And going forward, when that play happens again in the next 100 years, if it's us, we will record the lead out at third.
2: Toronto did get the win, even with Boston getting that run in the seventh inning. SportsCenter all night, ESPN Radio to the NFL. The Cowboys and defensive tackle Quinnen Williams agreeing to a three-year extension worth nearly $106 million. The deal includes $101 million in guaranteed money, $63 million guaranteed at signing. ESPN's Peter Schrager.
15: Look, I had Christian Parker, the first-year defensive coordinator, on my podcast a couple weeks ago. I said, what do you know of Quinnen? He says, I know of Quinnen when I was coaching with the Eagles and the Cowboys acquired him. I was punching a hole in the wall. I was so angry. Like, how'd they let him get him? Truth of the matter is, Jason and I both live in the New York, New Jersey area. I spend a lot of time in the Jets facility. There might be no better young man in this league than Quinnen Williams. What he does for the community, how he handles himself, what he does. You're not just paying for the player on the field. You're paying for the player in the community. I love this for Quinnen Williams. Congratulations to him and his family. Well-deserved, and Dallas got themselves a good one. That might end up being one of the best trades in recent NFL history.
2: Cowboys acquired Williams from the Jets at last year's trade deadline for a second-round pick in 2026. A first rounder in 27. In seven games last year following the trade, Williams had 20 tackles, sack and a half, 33 quarterback pressures, two tackles for a loss, and a pass breakup. As for what it means for Dallas this year, ESPN's Jason McCourty.
15: He's huge. You think about it. He got there in the middle of the season a year ago. He's had an entire offseason next to Kenny Clark to really develop and dominate on the inside of this Cowboys defense. I remember talking to Gerald McCoy. He said they may be the best duo of defensive tackles in the entire NFL. When you're trying to revamp a defense, having two guys that can be disruptive in the middle goes a long way. Quinnen Williams deserves that money. I'm looking forward to a big year from him.
2: Williams is 28 years old, had been signed through 2027 in a four-year extension worth $96 million guaranteed. Cowboys now have a three-year extension worth $106 million. San Francisco has had its share of injury concerns this summer at training camp. Now Christian McCaffrey sitting out practice with tightness. ESPN 49ers reporter Nick Wagner.
3: After Christian McCaffrey missed his first practice out of all of the sessions in this training camp, I asked offensive coordinator Clay Kubiak just how concerned the Niners were with it. Kubiak said that the team is just managing McCaffrey. He's dealing with a little bit of soreness, but he's going to be fine. Kubiak added, the objective is just to get McCaffrey through the preseason without any issues, have him ready for week one against the Rams down there in Australia. Now, of course, it's understandable why McCaffrey's status today would have created some panic in the fantasy streets in particular, because the Niners had 16 players, including McCaffrey, not participating. Now, the Niners not concerned that any of those issues are going to be long-term. One that we are keeping an eye on, though, is defensive end Nick Bosa. He missed his fourth straight practice with what the team is calling general soreness as he recovers from a torn ACL. The Niners have joint practices with the Titans tomorrow and then open the preseason on Thursday night, also against that Tennessee team. Of course, given all the injury issues, don't expect to see anything but the backups in that game against the Titans.
2: Speaking of injuries at training camp this summer, Lions center Cade Mays suffering a wrist injury during training camp practice. He will miss a significant period of time. Sources indicating it's a small bone in his wrist that's been fractured. Could be out 8 to 10 weeks. Lions coach Dan Campbell.
7: You hate it. You know, I hate it for him, you know, because I felt like he was having a good camp and he'd grown so much in our system just since spring. So, you know, in that regard, yeah, and for us too. But at the same time, there again, there's a reason why we have Juice here too and some of these other guys, you know, and they're going to get a look. And we're going to find the best five. We will find the best five. And we're trying to find that before camp starts. But look, if this goes into the season, it does. But at some point, we will find the best five and where they belong, and they'll be ready.
2: And when your offensive line is missing the center, ESPN analyst Field Yates.
16: Every quarterback needs to be protected well, but Jared Goff is near the top of the list of quarterbacks that rely on protection. He's an excellent player when he has time and space, but last year there were 36 quarterbacks that threw the ball at least 200 times. Jared Goff was 33rd out of those 36 in both QBR and touchdown to interception ratio when he was under pressure. He's a timing and rhythm passer, and this Lions offensive line has undergone major alterations this offseason. Mays, who got $8.5 million per year to be their starting center, is one layer of depth that has already been chipped off of this Lions offensive line for a good chunk of the beginning of the season. No doubt this is some duress.
2: We'll see how the Lions handle it with their offensive line being banged up. Getting to 20 wins. That's next. SportsCenter All Night continues. It's ESPN Radio.
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0: One more time, gusto.com/rich. Michelle in Winston-Salem, North Carolina. That's line six, Mikey D. What's up, Michelle?
1: Hey, Rich. How are you today, babe?
0: Well, what's on your mind?
1: I feel really bad for J.J. McCarthy. And the discourse is constantly around his ability. When no one ever wants to seemingly take into account that the Vikings put a 21-year-old like he was going to be the second coming of Fran Tarkenton with all the responsibility and weight of the franchise on his shoulders. And in real life, we don't do that to 21-year-olds because they're not ready for it. And I just feel like a lot is getting lost in this rush, both in college with NIL now and in the draft, to get your player of the future before you even know if that kid really has the mental fortitude that it takes to be an NFL quarterback or, frankly, a quarterback in a top-tier college program. And I just think that no one talks enough about what the system does to these young men when we bring them in. And then you look at somebody like Bo Nix, frankly, who was 24 when he got drafted and probably took his first down around his 25th birthday. And, yeah, he had a whole three-plus years of maturity available to him in the decision-making process when he was under center that McCarthy didn't have. And I think that's a valid point that doesn't get discussed enough. And I just thought I'd bring it up.
0: Right. Brock Purdy also had that much at Iowa State, too, and he wound up being the last pick in the draft. And that's also part and parcel, Michelle, of the way things work. It helped out that Purdy wound up in San Francisco and Kyle Shanahan was there, and then circumstances broke where they had to use him in a way that they never would have. And the same thing with Nix, that he winds up in a spot where after McCarthy gets picked and after Penix gets picked, and everybody thinks it was just, you know, Sean Payton taking a stab on the last remaining first round graded quarterback in that six first round quarterback draft. And instead, it was somebody that saw something in Nix, and it worked out for him right there as well. There's a lot that needs to work out for a lot of people. And in terms of the system, Michelle, you pointed out that normally, we don't treat 21-year-olds that way in any other endeavor. And it used to be a system where they would pay that 21-year-old the most money they've ever paid anybody in the history of their franchise, and that got changed in the collective bargaining agreement and sort of remove that pressure from the situation. The next thing they have to do, and I appreciate the call, it's a great food for thought, Michelle and Winston-Salem, we're up against the end of the hour here, is the other thing they need to switch and figure something out is developing quarterbacks. I don't know how you got to figure it out. They used to have NFL Europe. That's how folks like Kurt Warner and Jake Delhomme got developed in a way. So when it got time for them to get out there, they weren't completely fish out of water. Bottom line, though, is J.J. McCarthy had a shot to start right out of the gate, fresh out of Michigan, going against Sam Darnold, and then his knee injury just took that flat out of the mix. Sam Darnold made the most of that opportunity and then saw that McCarthy sitting right there saying, I'll go to Seattle. Then he wins a Super Bowl there, which just only places the lid on the Minnesota boiling pot even more for him.
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17: 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Earlier on the show, senior writer for the MMQB, Albert Breer, Rams quarterback, Trent McDuffie. writer and actor, renting out your phone calls, latest news, and more. And now, it's Rich Eisen.
0: Hour number three, the Rich Eisen Show is on the air. Brendan Hunt, the man who plays Coach Beard on Ted Lasso, is in our green room. He's been here before. We're welcoming him back as season four is out there for everybody to take in at Apple TV. Who has never seen Ted Lasso? Season one started from scratch. He's brought all caught it. It's been fun watching season one again while season four is back. Well, it just makes you wake up the next morning. It's awesome. He's coming out here shortly. The news broke in hour number one while we were talking with Albert Breer of Sports Illustrated that the Minnesota Vikings told their team it's Kyler Murray's get. So we've been talking about that throughout the show. Hour number two, great chat with Jeff McDuffie. We asked him, is he back yet? And he confirmed he's not back yet. So we all know who he is. And then we made a mistake in the middle of Overreaction Monday and Tuesday that everybody listening to us on ESPN LA is like, what's your mouth? And we were talking about how Tarrant School got a no decision last night. They lost. They did not. Edwin Diaz, they had the trumpets are back. Although they've been more trombone. But at any rate, that's what has been going on. If you missed any of it, there's our podcast, all 3 hours. There's our YouTube channel, youtube.com/RichEisenShow. Our Disney Plus page has got all 3 hours of scenes from Donald. So that's an excuse to miss it. Again, 844-204-RICH is the number to dial right here on the program. Let's go to Martin in Colorado. Has been hanging on since we started the program. What's up, Martin? How are you? Thank you. What's going on, Martin?
12: Hey, I usually call in when I have to air a grievance against you guys. This time I'm going to do it in the form of the win-loss game for the Broncos. Because the bonus is not disrespectfully left off your quarterback power ranking.
0: Okay. All right. So it's time to put the Broncos schedule up. I'm going to get my pair of people more in order. All right, I have it. The Denver Broncos win-loss game with Martin in Colorado has got a bone to pick and is communicating it through saying the word win and loss. Starting with the Monday Nighter at Kansas City, what happens? Then they're home for the Jaguars. Now you're home for the Rams. Now it's a 2-1 at the 49er visit.
12: Win.
0: 3-1 at the Chargers. That's 3-2 Thursday night home against the defending champs.
12: Win.
0: That's a 4-2 record visiting Arizona.
12: Win.
0: That's a 5-2 record finishing up your series with the Chiefs at home.
12: Sweet.
0: 6-2 at the Panthers. 7-2 home for Vegas. 8-2. Now you've got the day after Thanksgiving against the Steelers. Home for the Dolphins. That's 9-3 at the Jets. 10-3 at the Raiders. 11-3. You've got a Friday Christmas game home for the Bills. I hear you. Now you're out of the Patriots.
12: I think we get to Brock and Blue.
0: 12-4 home for the Chargers. Okay, so your point is 13-4, and Bo Nix should be in my top 10 quarterbacks in the league.
12: He should be maybe in the
0: I think what he's done there with Denver is remarkable. There are times where they had a fourth quarter. He and Caleb were the fourth quarter magicians, right?
19: something.
20: Yeah, he played well in that playoff game.
0: He did. He had
20: 283 touchdowns.
0: He played well.
20: And it wasn't
0: interception. I hear you. Listen, and Bo Nix should have gone, just to be completely straight up here, Bo Nix should have gone into the Super Bowl fully healthy, or gone into the AFC Championship game fully healthy, had the referees called a clear hold in the end zone for a safety. They did. For another day. Another day. 844-204 Rich, number down right there on the program. Do you think Bo Nix should be a top 10 quarterback? Or that's just fantastic.
20: I do not. That is
0: fantastic. Forgot what my top 10 is. Well,
20: yeah, I was looking ahead. Check
0: off that list for Bo Nix. That would it would have to be somebody obviously 8 through 10. But all right, I've got the Carolina Panthers in the four downs barrel today. Hit it.
17: Four downs with Rich.
21: Here we go.
0: Okay, four downs right here with yours truly on the Carolina Panthers. The GM, by the way, was in the Panthers in the camp. And Oregon was there. Nice. But everybody was there for Luke Kuechly. So everybody's continuing to pick there. First down, how much better did the defense get? Because Dan Morgan hit the head guy that had in free agency. Jalen Phillips, Devin Lloyd. Let's add somebody up front. Let's add somebody in the back. Let's make sure his front seven is a lot better this time around. The Carolina Panthers last year is right there in the middle of the pack. The points per game given up, yards given up. I mean, they didn't light a lot of fires, but they also weren't terrible either. And they want to get in that top 10. You get in the top 10 and you start scoring more points, off you go. And in terms of scoring more points, the offensive line at the tackle position shutting down right here. It's just, you know, they got the interior guard play. They got that going for them. Aquano just can't stay healthy. Their tackles have just been a problem. Staying healthy. And let's get their guys up front healthy, protecting. Rico Dowdle's gone. Is Jonathan Brooks going to be able to run the football? Can he stay healthy? You know, let's not forget Chuba Hubbard got a nice deal a couple of years ago. But it's really about protecting Bryce Young, blowing open the running game and getting the second level. Because if Carolina can stiffen up the defense and get healthier on the offensive line, now you got something. And boy, do they have doors to the vote. At the receiver position, and that's third down here. Nobody's talking about the Carolina Panthers receivers very much. Nobody's talking about the Carolina Panthers offense very much, period. Or the Carolina Panthers overall. I mean, it's the NFC South, they're right there in the, you know, the Mid-Atlantic. Listen, can Tetrarola McMillan and Jalen Coker take a step up and create a new dynamic duo? Say, you know what, we've got two guys here for the Bryce Young Coker. And that kid Coker was torching people in the latter part of the season. And then McMillan, as we all know, had an offensive rookie of the year campaign. So they got the reigning offensive rookie of the year in year two. 1,000-yard receiving in his first year. Can he pop it? 1,200, 1,300 yards? Can he start showing up, showing out Pro Bowl style? And then can Coker be the number two? They got some talent. It's talent there, man. So can they step it up and take it to another level? So that's third down right there. And then fourth down. Bryce Young year four. Is it getting late early for him or never too late? It's kind of crazy, man. We're hearing everywhere. He's got a fifth-year option picked up. Nobody's talking about a long-term deal for him right now. I'm sure he's his agent is asking for it. I'm sure there's something maybe going on that we just don't know. Unless nothing's going on. I don't know. But he sure has come a heck of a long way from Dave Canales just a couple weeks into his tenure there in the regular season as a head coach, sitting him down and putting Andy Dalton in. And all of us sitting here echoing what everybody else in the national media was saying, which is, he's got to get the hell out of here. Like, this isn't fair. You know, they just hired, you know, a first-time head coach after his first year calling plays in Tampa. He did really well for Baker, but really we're hiring him, to give him a monster long, you know, deal. And now the first thing he's going to do is bench him and bring in Andy Dalton. Remember that? And he's come a long way. He needs to get the hell out of there. And last year, I know they didn't get above 500, but they did win the division. That's all that matters. It's about what happens in your neighborhood. And it's Bryce Young time. It's never too late to show what you can do and then get your long-term deal. And if not, maybe it's getting later. I don't know. Chris, you're always looking for a team that's going to ditch the guy that they draft.
19: It's going to happen.
0: You're not worth the market value deal. So we're just going to go start from scratch again. You're always looking for it. I keep telling you, keep looking for it. It's never going to happen. It's funny, right now, it's Bryce Young and C.J. Stroud. Are you going to get a new deal entering year four? They have not gotten it yet. But the Carolina Panthers, I mean, Jalen Phillips and Devin Lloyd had terrific seasons last year. You add them to the mix of what they already have, but you pop the defense up a little bit. Your receivers pop themselves up a little bit. Bryce Young gets protected. Brooks can finally stay healthy and show Carolina what they drafted. And then they win the division. For a second straight year, they're above 500, and they're getting better every year. I just gave you the Panthers, like, four downs now. Looking very bright, sunshiny way.
19: And also, as a fan, Xavier Leggett is one of the...
0: We're on him, too.
19: Yeah, but he's just someone that you root for, right?
0: Oh, yeah.
19: He's just a positive kid, and you're just hoping, man, he can turn that corner.
0: Yeah, I mean, if you can understand what he's saying. That's a bright young one, so he didn't say it.
19: Doesn't make him any less...
0: I'm obviously having a little bit of fun. I'll never forget this. He got drafted. They traded up into the first round to go get him because he said something along the lines of, Carolina's were told they were going to draft him on top of Ron Ryan on top of the second round.
21: Make a trade.
0: He earned himself a fifth-year contractual control for the team. I remember that happened. 844-204-RICH is the number to dial. Let's go to Liam in Las Vegas.
19: L-I-M.
0: Right. So, that's when you got something to eat, Liam. Let's make better choices, Liam. Let's make better choices from here on. Okay. Better choices for you. Listen, for your Giants, let's see Jackson Dart against this top five defense.
19: Yeah.
0: You know, Flores is not going to just play better. Thanks for the call. What's your beverage of choice to wash down your lunch?
22: I'm like the ABS.
0: Or do we tap the helmet? The question is.
22: Tap the helmet. You didn't.
21: I found your top 10 QB real quick.
0: Okay.
21: Not sure who you're taking off. It's Caleb Williams 10.
0: I can't believe he's 10.
21: Justin Herbert 9. This is July 15th. Jalen Hurts 8. Dak 7. Drake May 6. And then the top 5.
0: Go for the top 5.
21: But Burrow, Lamar, Stafford, Mahomes. I'm not sure where Bo Nix is in there. honestly.
0: Instead of Caleb, you could make that case. Because Bo has been more consistent since being drafted. The thing that Bo Nix does really well, first of all, is he can take hard coaching. That's number one. Number two, he's tough. And number three, he doesn't throw interceptions. You want to look that up?
21: I'm going to look at his throw. He had 11 last year.
0: He's so
21: multi-season. And 12 is rookie year.
0: That's 23 in 2 years. So let's put it this way, then, I guess. He's not careless with the football. You don't look at him like he's the same way you look at Drake May. Come on, man.
21: Drake May does some head scratching. Caleb has 13 in 2 years.
0: He takes care of the football, man. 844-204-RICH, number to dial. We'll maybe sneak in a phone call at the very end of our program. But let's take a break right now. And coming back, Brendan Hunt, the man who plays Coach Beard and is a producer and a writer, a co-creator as well of Ted Lasso, coming up right here on the Rich Eisen Show. 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
3: Fake Dan Allborn is a Democrat, voted for Hillary, that's a fact. 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He is a fake Democrat Allborn. He is a fake Democrat Allborn. He is a fake Democrat Allborn. Dan's a Democrat. Open borders, take out your guns.

0: To hear more, visit Dan.Democrat. 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
17: Our radio audience has returned. Brendan Hunt, the co-creator, co-writer, and actor who plays Coach Beard on Ted Lasso, is here on the show. Does Coach Beard have a name?
18: Yes, in the final moments of
7: season 3. It's not like a secret anymore, but for those who might be discovering these first three series, I'll refrain from saying it is Easter egg early.
18: It is Easter egg early. Okay, very good. I kind of forget that. You know, sort of like Kramer, you know, and yeah, Seinfeld. We found out his name was his first name was Cosmo. So, were you involved in the original this bit that was done for NBC Sports? Walk me through how this idea of Ted Lasso was born.
7: Yeah, so NBC goes to Jason. They had just gotten the right to cover the English Premier League in a big way. Like, you know, we forget now, but like soccer fandom at that time was kind of a wasteland. Like, I really had to work to find your show, but they were going to have it like on network TV on weekend mornings. For soccer fan, like, very, very excited. So they go to Jason. Jason asks, can I hire anyone I want? And they're like, sure. All three of us are guys who are big sports fans. And then we to Amsterdam, to comedy out there, one of different lengths of time. I discovered, like, oh, soccer actually doesn't suck. We've been lied to for all our lives. So we were all in the same boat for that. Now, mind you, I had just shot a scene on for William Miller's.
18: Yes.
7: Like, that was the first movie I'd done. I'm really, you know, exciting time. But Jason called me and says, good news, bad news. Bad news is you got cut from William Miller's. Good news, there's this soccer thing. And that becomes, you know, we make a commercial where there's a coach named Ted Lasso, who is a American college football coach and knows nothing about soccer, but is for some reason more showish of a Premier League team. In this case, and we make fun of Americans, we make fun of like American ignorance towards soccer. And it was basically just a sketch. Like, we got 6 minutes out of it, it's still on YouTube, and it just holds up pretty well. But there wasn't anything like a show. But the next year, like, it had gone well as a campaign, like, some of the people who might put it together, like, won, like, ad awards and stuff, like, please come back and do it again, and like, okay, sure. And that time, we found a slightly different angle on the character. Like, he missed London, he got fired at the end of the first commercial, and now he's coaching a girls' team, and like, we find and after that, Jason's like, okay, there's something more here, let's figure out what it can be. And the next year, me and him and Joe Kelly hang out at Jason's big-ass Brooklyn apartment and our house. And like, we put it together, like, we write a pilot, and a couple seasons of an arc, and like, it's pretty exciting. And then it just sits there doing nothing for a very long time. Yeah, collecting dirt for a few years.
18: So how did you pitch it? Like, how did it land in Apple?
7: Eventually, Bill Lawrence wound up meeting with Jason, TV mogul, creator of Scrubs, Cougar Town, Shrinking, and Ted Lasso as well. He calls him Jason because he wants to work with him in general. They can't quite find the right thing, but Jason's like, well, hey, have you ever seen Ted Lasso commercial? And Bill's like, yeah, sure. Well, we got some stuff. And he shows him stuff, and Bill's like, this is great, let's do this. And once Bill Lawrence gets involved, things start happening.
18: Yes, they do. They sure do.
7: And now, here we are. But yeah, they didn't get pitching at first when they did, like, and no one did it except Apple. And Apple did not yet exist. It was like, okay, thanks, Apple. And we had very humble hopes for what it might be. And now here we are with what it's been.
18: When did Brett Goldstein play for Ken Gamble?
7: Brett was a last-minute addition to the writing team. The whole writing team, except for the three of us, like, had never worked together before. Bill had worked with Brett on, I think, Undateable, was what the show was called, and he talked to Jason. Jason liked him, came out just as a writer. He was going to be in the writer's room for, I think, 3 months, so we were going to write for, like, 5. And when it came time for him to leave, we were starting to cast Roy Kent. And Roy Kent is loosely based on Roy Keane, an Irish football legend. So we were mostly looking at Irish actors, Scottish guys, and not featuring anything London. And also, like, I knew Brett was a good stand-up, but I didn't know he was, like, a capital actor. On his last day, he leaves a audition video. And he's very humble about it. He shows up only to Bill Lawrence. And like, this sucks, please don't tell anyone. That's fine. We don't have to speak ever again. And I get into the office a little later that day and was like, Brett turned in a video, and it's really good. And I'm like, oh, is it? Okay. And one of those where you watch it and like, Goddamn! Turns out Brett is Roy Kent. Okay, here we go. And, yeah, I mean, good job. Like, ballsy move, and it worked out.
18: So what's the fear? Okay, another rumor is Ted Lasso based on Jim Harbaugh in any way, shape, or form? I hear that a lot.
7: Just the khakis. That's a sidebar. Because, like, they're not quite true. Because the khakis are really based on Ditka. When we were first doing the commercials, he's very Ditka. You remember the short Ditka used to wear, the polo shirts, and then the sidelines, you know, for black tie events, he's put khakis on. And maybe that's where Harbaugh got his khakis, too. But, yeah.
18: Ditka was his first coach.
7: Yeah. To ill effect at times. But yeah.
18: So Ditka was the initial khaki inspiration.
7: Yeah, and the mustache, too.
18: But other than that, there's no Harbaugh connection.
7: No, but he did consult with Harbaugh about like, okay, what's your day-to-day on the khaki? Like, what's your actual process? And Harbaugh responded with, like, a three-page email. Like, okay, I got two pairs. I got one to feed my office. I got one to bring down the road. You know, like, talk about my food habits. Like, he kind of overdid it, frankly. But it was, yeah, so now we know the full khaki protocol.
18: Brendan Hunt here on the Rich Eisen Show. So you mentioned that you did stand up in Amsterdam. Is that why Amsterdam was chosen as a locale at one point for the show?
7: Out of respect to our friends who are actually stand-ups, I must mildly correct. We were not stand-ups. We did a sketch and improv out there. There's a company called Boom Chicago. That a lot of good people. We heard of it, gone through their doors. Seth Meyers was there during Peel. Right. Ruffin, Mike Barnes, a lot of folks. Folks know. And I did not give two squats on soccer before I got there, but this was in 99. So no broadband. I can't keep up with Chicago sports. And Michael Jordan just retired anyway,
19: seemingly forever.
7: So I was like, all right, soccer, I'll give you a shot. And like, just caught the ball, you know, ridiculous way. And yeah, so when we finally had the budget and the leverage to honor Amsterdam and the city is very important to all of us. They were like, okay, you can do it. The apples, like, you can do it, but it has to connect the story for some reason. And we're like, oh yeah, we can do that. And so to go back to Amsterdam in that way was pretty special.
18: The bike riding scene, we talked about that at Phil Dunster when he was here about a month plus ago. And he talked about that as one of his favorite scenes that he's done with Roy Kent, when he was riding, teaching him how to ride a bike and things of that nature. It's so moving. What's your favorite episode that you have that you're most proud of?
7: The Anthem episode. It is. Sure, yeah. All of our scripts are a team effort of the writing and all, but someone has to eventually go away and marshal the script and, you know, make it theirs. I was put at the helm of that script. It's just very, very special. Most people who go to Chicago go for a year or two. I was there for five, which is too long. Actually, not really a great career move, but you're into Amsterdam long enough.
19: You're not really thinking career
7: as much as you should. To be able to convey some of that experience was really very special. And like most Amsterdam stuff you see in American media, you know, still is like very like weed heavy, you know. And we managed to get through the whole episode. We mentioned the weed, but like we don't you know, show weed and kind of steer around mushrooms, but I still have friends in Amsterdam, the ones who own the theater, they are in touch with the like tourism board of Amsterdam, and one of them said to her that episode is the best advertisement for Amsterdam in Amsterdam media in 20 years. And
18: I
7: was like,
18: well, I mean, that's what the show is. It's constantly giving back. It's good karma. That's what the show is, and it's core. You have a favorite soliloquy that you've written, delivered on the show?
7: I've only delivered one. It was Dutch Tinge 2, but in the episode after Amsterdam, Beard has to convey to the team the importance of Tony football, which is, you know, this iconic Dutch football tactical idea, thought, what have you, that Ted accidentally reinvents in FM. Not that much. And so, if we're going to do total football, a lot of times when Beard is explaining the rules to Ted, that is a disguise of we, the writers, are explaining something football to the audience that the audience needs to know. And we always have to give them like, the exact right amount of information, because too much are boring and too little and they won't understand the plot point. So, getting to write a monologue explaining total football, which, you know, my love of Dutch football, world football, passion of mine, it's very interesting, history and philosophy, and that is the one and only time the generally pass a turn, thank you.
18: My master's
7: degree is, yeah.
18: I feel like we just had an exchange like I shared at a Ted Lasso.
7: Sometimes I get to be dead.
18: Should we start howling? Get us together?
7: He's normally past the turn to get it like a monologue where he gets emotional and into it because you know, he cares so much about this topic. That was
18: pretty fun. Okay. What about if you written one for somebody else?
7: Monologue-wise, no, because Jason generally hands his big speech.
18: His the Ted Lasso moments that hit you in the fields. He's doing that himself.
7: Yeah, for the most part. And one big example is the dark speech from season one. Be curious, not judgmental. That episode was written by Leanne Bowen. And as Jason will do, the night before the scene, he's looking at everything and he's like, okay, there's something else in here. And he apparently just that night was like, oh, there's a Paul Whitman thing that I like. And then he was able to like time it out perfectly to go coincide with the game. And obviously, our editors helped him with that as well. Jason's handling the heavy lifting on that for sure.
18: That scene shows up a lot in my algorithm. That scene shows up a lot. You know, the speech where the belief sign rips, that shows up quite a bit. You know, Rebecca singing shows up quite a bit. You know, Anna Wadham is just so damn talented. That's unbelievable. That shows up a lot. Roy Kent cursing shows up a lot. You know, just the different ways of the inventive ways that he comes up with his put downs that cannot be repeated here. That comes up a lot. And what also comes up all the time is just what a great feel good it is. I mean, it's just the South. You know what I mean? It just feels when I watch Ted Lasso the next morning, I feel waking up great. And it's the truth. It's the absolute truth. And I'm so psyched that it's back. In the few minutes I have remaining, I do want to hit this weird fantasy league that you were in. Brendan Hunt, what weird fantasy league were you in? Pardon me for saying weird, but I guess I should let the audience decide what the adjective should be associated with your league.
7: A long time listener may recall that I am in a tennis-sport fantasy league called the All-Sport Fantasy League that a friend of mine invented. We're about to have a draft for season 20. It's the four close sports, college football, college basketball, European and MLS soccer, tennis, men's leagues, NASCAR, and golf. And
18: ten sports.
7: Yeah, but you're not doing each player in each sport. Like you have the Bears. You don't have the Bulls. You know, so you're looking at points for like wins and like playoff progress and stuff like that. And
18: so you're saying it starts now. Okay, so you're saying the draft. There's a draft.
7: There's
18: a how many people are in this?
7: There's 15 teams. Someone will have co-owners or a GM. We have an auction every year in Keeper League, and Keeper's reset every 5 years. And this big season 20, okay, all right, that changes the value of all the trades because that's just 1 year left and have a keeper. And then next season, there's a whole redraft. You're like, who's going to get it? Who's going to get the Spurs? Who's going to get Scottie Scheffler? Like, it's going to be a big deal.
18: So you're like, somebody could trade Alcaraz for the Patriots?
7: And I'm so glad you brought this up because I'm going to trade this offseason that I'm really starting to have doubts about.
19: Oh, no.
7: Well, I traded the Rams for two keepers.
18: Okay.
7: Is that the strongest group for the Rams? In my two worst sports. I got Coco Gauff and Chase Elliott. Are they together worth the Rams? It remains to be seen.
18: Well, obviously,
19: you acquired Gauff and
18: you acquired Coco Gauff and Chase Elliott for the Los Angeles Rams. Was this pre or post Miles Garrett running
7: here? I mean, a two-point keeper, that's very, very rare.
18: So you're keeping Coco Gauff and you're keeping Chase Elliott.
7: Yes, along with Arsenal, the Yankees, and Texas football.
18: So it's just like, what is the play? Grand Slam is worth more in the tennis category?
7: In tennis, we just do slams and the finals. Regular season is a little bit, and playoffs and tournaments are where the big points are.
18: What's the prize?
7: Prize is winning. There's nothing monetary. Oh, you get a jacket. I won season 2. I won season 5. I was the first guy to win who wasn't the guy who invented it. It was 4 seasons of this guy who up on. Okay. Probably the guy who understood the point system. But then I won season 5 and I got a really wonderfully hideous and handsome plaid jacket that I still wear
18: proudly. Plaid jacket, like straight out of Bear Bryant era? Like his hat? Like what sort of plaid jacket?
7: It's a combo platter of an early ESPN blazer and a green jacket. I'd say, very tasteful, but also horrible.
18: Would you want to play in
20: the kind of? I was going to ask you if there are any slots open.
7: Well, there's a bit of a waiting list. I don't see what I can do. What's great about it is, if you want to do roster stuff once a month, there's a bidding list, and you can bring 3 things. And you have the 10 sports and then a bench of 10. It kind of fluctuates during the year. Like August and September, people have a lot of college football and football, but by June and July, it's a lot of golf and tennis.
20: So how does the roster look? So you have to have multiples of each sport?
7: You always have to have at least one, even when that sport is dead, and then you have 10 slots of bench. By December, you're starting to get rid of college football, big on college basketball. How early do you move on baseball?
20: So you don't have a dead month. It's like a rolling draft auction, kind of?
7: Once a month, it's a complete waiver space.
18: So by the way, so you have to say, based on the way that they play men's and women's college basketball, how many UConn would have to keep it, right?
7: They were not this year, but they had been in the past.
18: Getting a college that would win so if you're Michigan, you hope that they're going to win. Like last year, women made the final 8. Right. Michigan won it all, obviously, football wasn't anything. But is that what you're trying to do? Is you're trying to get a school that can do well and beat on all the other schools?
7: Well, women's college basketball is college. Men's college basketball and college football. They're separate categories. You don't have to worry too much about being a member of both.
18: Okay. Before I let you go, right now, I'm just taking a look at you. Coach Beard is more Coach Shavedown. So is this an indication that this is the last season of Shavedown? Right?
7: This is an indication that it's been hot out, and I love my wife. That's really it.
18: It takes a month to get into Coach Beard. So where are we for season 5?
7: We're hoping that Apple and Warner Brothers will deign to provide us with further life. I've heard nothing about official capacity.
18: But that's from the business point of it. What about from the creative point of it for you and Jason and the rest of the crew?
7: Yeah, we love to. We're not coming back just to squeeze one last nugget out of the tube. We're coming back ready to do as much as we'll be allowed to do.
18: Okay, because obviously we haven't seen the culmination of season 4. It's left in a way that we could see season 5.
7: It's left in a way that we could see season 5 or it could be the end because we missed it and because we need to run away.
18: One never knows. But the idea, again, just from the creative side of it, it's not like, okay, we're... Because sometimes you hear people like, all right, we put it all out there, we're done. But that's not the way it is from the creative side of it.
7: We like these new characters and this new, half-new world. And, I think there's a little more to do with it. We'll see.
18: So Apple's on the clock. And you will be again. So what? I still don't kind of grasp this whole 10 sport fantasy league.
7: I don't know how, but it's incredibly satisfying. I don't do any of the other fantasy sports anymore. I'm pretty avid into fantasy football and fantasy basketball. And now this takes a bit of both.
18: Because it's year round.
7: Because it's year round, and you don't have to do stuff every week or day. In the case of fantasy baseball, which was always. Very satisfying. And now I know more than I should about. Well, I remember you used to be able to swear on the show, but now you can't. Now I know more than I should about freaking NASCAR. And that really burned me, actually. I knew too much. Because last year, I drafted Connor Zilish because I thought, here comes the sensation. Oh, but little did I know, rookies never do well in NASCAR. And that was a 0 point pickup. And that really changed my season. And that's why I finished up.
0: I believe you, Connor Zilish. Next year.
18: Here we go.
7: A lot of people Googling Connor Zilish right now.
0: That's why you're trying to be silly, right?
7: Yeah, that's why I had to upgrade. That's why I did.
0: But it was the rain of 2 months! That might overcome
18: some of the problems. Got a long way. Great to see you. YouTube, it's Brendan Hunt, everybody, at Brendan Hunting on Twitter and Instagram, and of course, Ted Lasso, every single Wednesday on Apple TV, season 4 premiere on the 5th. Catch up on seasons 1 through 3 of this remarkable, wonderful program on Apple TV. We're back here on the Rich Eisen Show to wrap things up. 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
7: Here's your Tri-Cities weather forecast. Sunshine mixed with clouds at times this afternoon, with daytime highs approaching 94. Easterly winds 5 to 10 miles per hour. Slight chance of thunderstorms tonight, will sit down to about 68, partly cloudy skies. Slight chance of storms tomorrow, daytime highs approaching 89. Sunshine mixed with clouds at times. From the Weatherology Weather Center, I'm meteorologist Jennifer Wojcicki. Right now, it's 84 degrees.
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8: 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We all get together, we come up with ideas. Now, I'm an idea man. My first is when I criticized ABS before. I'm like, let's fix ABS where you can

0: the challenge go. Like more than just let one second. Like, you got to give a guy more than 1 second to challenge. And then if the challenge is so far off, let's give the umpire something. Somebody's so far off in challenging and being wrong about it, they lose all their challenges. So when LeBron James finally joined the Sixers, remember how the commissioner was kind of like Mona Lisa Vito, like, his foot saying, can you make a decision because we got to come up with some nationally televised
1: movies.
0: And as soon as LeBron showed up with the Sixers on July 30th, I made this suggestion on the program. Here on the show, let's go. Let's put LeBron in Madison Square Garden to start the season.
2: Rich Eisen is right.
0: Thank you. You're welcome, NBA. You're very, very welcome.
3: So there you have it.
4: Well, I mean, if they would have listened to me, they would have known LeBron would have been on the Sixers weeks ago.
0: Well, he could have jumped it. But it's happening.
3: I had this as an overreaction topic. We did not get to it.
4: I think this is a terrible idea.
3: Of course,
4: I agree.
3: This should have been a Christmas day. Because you get the season, you get it to kind of go on a little bit, see how the teams go. By putting, and I'm going to actually defend the Knicks. This should be a celebration of New York. The league kind of wanted New York to have a title. The city has been waiting, and the fans, more than 50 years for something like this to happen. Now you bring in LeBron, the whole night is going to be about him. He's going to make it about him. The TV partners are going to make it about him. It's going to all be about LeBron James when it should be a celebration for New York basketball.
0: Excuse me. I will take this here because we're almost up there. As much as I want a celebration of New York, I must fully admit, the celebration of New York has been going on for quite a long time.
3: This is the culmination. Banner, rings, all of it.
0: Honestly, the Knicks were all over the ESPYs. They were all over late night television. They were all over morning television. They're all still. I saw a clip of Brunson with his mom recently. I mean, it's just nonstop. And they get the rings. It's a culmination of that. It'll be a nice night. And now it's time to defend. And it's LeBron James wearing a Sixers uniform in Madison Square Garden. And plus, the Knicks are doing him a solid. And the league's doing him a solid. He's not to travel very far. He's at home.
3: Miami, Cleveland, or the Lakers. There's actual storyline there.
0: LeBron's in the building. We get to see him. You're just obsessed with Celtics. Well, they don't have a backseat. 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
7: Soybeans are lower today. USDA's national good excellent rating dipped 1% on the week, and development's ahead of average. China bid by 136,000 tons of new traffic. U.S. soybeans at the open. A lot of this is position squared at the Mars supply demand and production update. September being down 11.5, November's still in the quarter lower, 11.67.25. Philippines bought new crop soybean meal this morning. September is up at dime at 305.60. But spiking into crude oil, September bean oil is at 118.68.35. Corn's lower today, the good to excellent rating held, and development's faster than most recent years. Corn's also getting ready for those USDA numbers. September's 1.25 lower, 437, and December's down a penny and a quarter. And wheat's lower, 91% of winter wheat, 24% of spring wheat are harvested as of Sunday. And USDA could cut exports from the Black Sea region tomorrow due to ongoing war. September's Chicago is 12.25 lower, 6.78 quarter. September, Kansas City is down 15, 6.98.5. September, Minneapolis is 11.25 lower, 6.58 quarter. Live cattle are mixed and feeders are up ahead of widespread drought business. October live is down 25, 226.67. December 7, 226. With support from the slower moving corn, September feeders are up 73.45.27. And hogs are down, pressured by cross adaptations. Pork's higher midday. Cash is quite steady. October's down 30 cents, 83.37. December's 92 lower, 74.20. And crude oil is back above 83 a barrel. John Perkins, Brown
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11: I'm Christine Lucy. The Vikings quarterback competition is over. Kyler Murray named their starter. The former number one overall pick had been the heavy favorite to win the job from the moment he signed a one-year, $1.3 million deal in March following his release from Arizona. Murray, four different week one starting QB from Minnesota in as many years. Money, money, quarterback, Albert Breer.
12: This year, they wanted to make sure, like, 100% of what was put out there in the field is going to best serve the veterans in the law firm, because those guys have been through a lot in the last couple of years now. And it was always going to be the best option for today, for right now. And, you know, obviously Kevin O'Connell feels like Kyler Murray is the best option for now.
11: Albert Breer on the Rich Eisen Show. After 10 career starts last season, J.J. McCarthy heads to the sideline. Ravens starting quarterback Nate Wiggins carted off the field today at practice after suffering a leg injury. Couldn't put any weight on his left leg. No other details yet from the team. Saints defensive end Cam Jordan could potentially miss the start of the season with a hamstring injury. He was hurt at practice last week and missed the last couple of practices.
13: Hey, it's your Super Bowl champ Chris Canning. Coming up Wednesday, the Colts decide decided to break Daniel's own. I'll tell you if their faith will lead them to a playoff appearance. It's on Sports Night, 6 a.m. Eastern, right here on ESPN Radio, ESPN 2, and ESPN News.
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22: Last person on Earth who ever mentioned Chumbawamba on national radio is Myron Metcalf. 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It is August 11th, and we are here getting ready for what I would call this 2 or 3 week period, the first couple weeks of August. In my opinion, are the most difficult couple of weeks to do sports radio of the year. Because people are like transferring their mind to sports. There's really not a ton happening yet. Which you know is why it's a perfect time to launch a new show. It's because you want to make it during the hardest time in sports. And that's what Myron Metcalf and I are here to do. Myron, good to see you this morning. Or afternoon.
23: Yeah, this is fun. I mean, people are paying attention to football. Like, did you see 7 million people watch the Hall of Fame?
22: Is that how many watch the Hall of Fame?
23: 7 million people? 7 million, more than any NHL game last season, more than any Major League Baseball game this season. That's crazy.
22: That is an amazing statistic. It shows how kind of the NFL especially is like the last form of television that America shares. You know what? We don't really share shows. We don't really share, you know, music. I mean, we really don't share anything as a collective society. But the NFL is still there. It's kind of the one thing that everybody sort of agrees to tune into and then deal with when it's over.
23: Yeah, I mean, ever since we lost TGIF, you know, there's nothing really bringing us all together. So.
22: You were big into TGIF? Which version? So you liked Full House, Family Matters, Step by Step? Is that the era you're talking about?
23: Yep, and I feel like they would alternate the fourth show. Like, Hank with Mr. Cooper was in there for a stretch.
22: Boy Meets World.
23: Boy Meets World got in there. There was another show. I can't recall. Those were the staples. Full House, Family Matters, Step by Step. So, yeah.
24: No, Friday night. These kids don't know what they're missing. The anticipation of a TGIF.
22: I got to be hanging with Mr. Cooper. That was when they were like, you know what, we got to add a little, do a little more here. It's a very wide Friday night. We need to kind of.
23: I was like, whoa, this is incredible. We got this and Family Matters. I was like, all right. Things are looking up.
22: That's exactly right. ESPN Radio is presented by Progressive Insurance. Let's get off the top.
14: What are you thinking about? Time to find out. This is Off the Top.
22: So with the NFL training camps going on, there were probably 3 or 4 teams that went into training camp where you, at least in theory, had a quarterback battle. Cleveland is one. Potentially Atlanta would be another. And one was supposed to be Minnesota. And we don't even get into week one of the preseason until the decision is made. The Vikings announced today Kyler Murray will be the starting quarterback. J.J. McCarthy, even after only playing 6 games in his rookie season, is now designated to a backup role. No one has stronger Vikings takes and opinions than Mr. Minneapolis himself, Myron Metcalf. Do you think it was the right decision? And do you have some positivity about Kyler Murray here?
23: Yeah, it was the only decision. You know, when you signed Kyler Murray, the job was his. But, you know, he's had a couple of rocky practices these last few days. But J.J. McCarthy has not been good enough to prove he can be a starter. And then he made a little side comment where he said Kyler Murray was signed. It was like a high school class, and he's on one side of the room, and Kyler's on the other side of the room. I just think this is the Vikings saying that J.J. McCarthy doesn't
24: have a future in Minnesota. I won't be surprised if they trade him. But for Kyler Murray, he is in the best spot maybe in the league in terms of dudes who are trying to get paid. Listen to this contract. So the Vikings are only paying him $1.3 million.
22: Which is amazing. That is amazing that they have, whether he ends up being good or not, a guy who has been good in the league for $1.3 million.
24: And the Cardinals have to hand him the other $33.5 million. But here's the biggest kick. He has a clause in his Vikings contract where they cannot franchise tag him after this season. So this is basically Kyler Murray's audition to the league, and then he can sign to wherever he wants. I mean, it's incredible. His agent, to me, is the real winner in all this.
22: But that assumes anybody is going to want to sign. I mean, he has to play well. But I would think for any league, I mean, for him to make even anywhere in the ballpark of what he's making, he's going to have a big year. I mean, you're not going to want to pay a Kyler Murray even $25 million to come sit the bench. So you're going to have to go and want him as a starter. And when you consider how good next year's NFL draft is and the players in the league, I mean, how many teams are even going to have, in theory, a need for a Kyler Murray as a starter?
24: I mean, we'll find out this year. I think Kyler Murray's his career has been defined by injuries. Like, healthy Kyler Murray has been really good. I don't know if there's been a year when he was fully healthy and he really struggled. So if he's healthy, I think he'll have a big year. Now, the durability of the small quarterback has not been good in recent years, but there's so much on the line for Kyler Murray. It's the greatest situation for everybody involved. So if he has a great year, he can go and get paid. And to your point, maybe someone else comes in. Kevin O'Connell's obviously been the quarterback whisperer. And if he doesn't, there is a great draft class ahead. But I think Kevin O'Connell, to avoid the hot seat, needs Kyler Murray to have like an all-pro season, or else it's going to get dicey.
22: You just said a second ago he was having bad practices. How do you know that? Are you at the practice? Like, who's telling you he's having bad practices?
24: Well, I read about it, and I know people. So, I mean, it's a combination of the two. So,
22: you know? I've been hearing about it. Who do you know? Who's out there telling you how Kyler Murray's practicing?
24: I know people. And what I can tell you is Kyler Murray has not been targeted in a lot of these practices. James McCarthy has it as well. But yeah, James McCarthy's 23. He's a really young dude, man. But this could be the end of the road for him. I don't know if the Vikings are going to keep him around if he can't be a star. They have Carson Palmer. I just think we have an evaluation problem in the NFL. Everybody looks and goes, "Wow, you didn't develop this guy." And maybe he just wasn't good enough in the first place based on where you picked.
22: This is now the fourth year in a row that the Vikings are going to have a different quarterback starting for them. Are you, one of the things on Sunday morning, you always would blast the franchise of the Vikings for how they handle quarterbacks. Do you feel even more vindicated as they go into year four with another quarterback that also is very unlikely to be the long-term solution either?
24: Yeah, I mean, there's no stability. Right, they had a chance to get set. And then Sam Darnold goes and wins the Super Bowl elsewhere. Right? They didn't franchise tag Sam Darnold. They could have. Now you have Kyler Murray, Matt, who, if he's a great guy, you have no ability to keep him. That's the most bizarre part for me, is you sign Kyler Murray knowing he can be great this year and then just leave. So I don't know what the Vikings are going to do without his ability. Like, at some point, they got to draft the right quarterback and develop that quarterback. You can't just be playing musical chairs at that position, especially this division.
22: Okay, we'll have to see what ends up happening. Now, when we start a show, I also think it's important to get your emotions out, Meyer, to let you know where I'm coming from. Okay, because if I end up being a little grumpy or something today, I don't want you to use it. Okay. I am a little grumpy because, you know, I have a house. I moved into a house. Never had one before. And as part of living in a house, you have to once a week take the trash out. Were you aware of this?
24: Yeah, that's a long time. Yeah.
22: Once a week, you go put it on the street, right? And then they come and they get it.
23: Did you just get to Earth?
0: Well, I put it in like apartment buildings where, you know, I put it in a chute or I carry it to a room.
24: I've never, on Monday.
0: So I asked my neighbor, I'm like, what day do they do it? And he's like, Tuesday. And he said, you got to put it out early because they sometimes will come early. So I quickly go last night, late at night, I move the trash to the road, and then my assumption is they'll come get it. Well, it's now 3:10 p.m. and they haven't gotten it. And I'm worried they're going to leave it, and I don't know who to call, and I'm upset because people say to me, if it's not gone by noon, it's gone. And so I just want you to know, if you sense some anger for me, it's because I worked all night to go get that trash out there, and no one has come to get it.
24: Yeah, I mean, it feels like a very new thing for you to understand that that's what the rest of us have been doing for a long time. The night before move, that was a pro move. Get out the night before. You just gotta make a call and find out. Cause you know,
0: but see, I don't know. The people who know me in Kentucky know this. The national people may not know this. I don't know how to do basic skills. Okay, like there are some basic skills. Like you say, you got a call. Who do I call? Who's the person that you call for these things?
24: Match, you've been my friend for a long time. I want to tell you something. When you say like you don't have the basic skills, I want to know what you're really saying is I've had money for a while. So for me, a lot of it is the listening. So for me on garbage day, I'm near the window, so I can hear the rumble. Like eventually, I got good ears. I got a trained ear. Like I can hear miles away. Things that other people can't hear. And so you listen to the rumble. So you just like, they're loud.
0: But you're still not asking me who to call. Josiah, James, can someone tell me who do I call?
3: I think you just call people. This is how it's out of me.
0: Yeah. But that's not an answer. You just call trash people or city sanitation. Where do I even find the number?
24: Are you in an association?
4: Yeah, like
0: your town sanitation. This is not Little House on the Prairie. I don't live in a town. I live in a city. And if I call, they'll just come right now.
24: You just figure out who your trash hauler is, and then from there, you call them and see what the schedule is. Here's another option that I do sometimes. I live in my own trash sometimes. I like going to the dump. I know Shirley is the dump. If you listen, I like going to the dump on my own.
0: Did you say he's there, our guest?
3: Yes.
0: Okay. 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He works for NBC Sports Chicago. Lance, before we get started, my co-host just said he liked taking his garbage by hand to the dumps. Have you ever done that one time?
24: Taking the trash out to the dump, you know, that's, but you took it to the road, though.
0: You didn't drive to the dump, Lance. Like he's talking about, he likes to take his trash to the city dump. I'm a Chicago Bears fan, as you can see by my shirt, so I'm excited to have you on. I have more anticipation for this season than I've had. I don't even know in how long. Should I be as excited about this group and their Super Bowl potential as I am?
24: The expectations weren't as high. We didn't know exactly what we had, and they found ways to win games. So now you're in a position where the winning is expected. You're in a tough division. There's winning expected in Green Bay. There's winning expected in Detroit. There's winning expected in Minnesota.
4: I think the NFC North is back where it needs to be. Competitive, and the Bears, I think they're exactly where they need to be. They're in the driver's seat. I think this season comes down to them. I think they're in full control of what happens this year.
24: Lance, I'm born and raised in Milwaukee. This kind of group, the Packers fan. I'm not a believer in terms of what I saw from the Bears because of those close games. Right? And my challenge is sometimes those teams that win a bunch of close games one year lose them the following year. Help me understand why that's not going to be the same situation with the Bears.
4: Well, the players that have shown flashes that they can get the job done. You know, the number one reason why you should feel like this team can do it is because of number 18. You know, then the second reason why is because they invested in that offensive line. You know, they protected up front. Another reason why is you lose turns to the tight ends. They have phenomenal tight ends. Another reason why you turn to the receivers. You look everywhere you look on that offensive side, you have the reasons to show why this team is going to be dangerous and hard to stop.
24: You didn't mention defense, though, like
4: down the line. Defensively, go down the line. The biggest question mark the Bears have, can they stop the run? Can they stop the run? Can they get off on third down?
22: And that's been their question. Yeah, that's been their question. Before we get to the defense, I want to talk to you about number 18. We're talking to Lance Briggs, former Chicago Bears linebacker. You spent your career chasing around quarterbacks, so I know you know the quarterback position. Right now, people have Taylor Williams ranked, I don't know, 10th, 11th, 12th, 9th, somewhere around there on the quarterback ranking. A, or first, number one, how high do you think he can rise? And then number two, what makes him so difficult for a defense to deal with?
4: His ability to escape. One thing that you've seen a lot from him is when the rush gets to him or when the pass rush gets to him, he can evade that and create more time. That's very dangerous for defensive backfield because the quarterback that creates more time, you know, you're based off, your technique is based off 4 seconds. So beyond 4 seconds, now you're more winged, you know, it's a plastic situation. And he's a master at activating the sack or the pass rush. So that's one area where I know that the Bears, that's part of the expectation. The Bears are going to be very good now. If he can just sit in the pocket and make that read and throw it, that's even a bigger plus. But when you do everything you're supposed to, and you still can't get to the quarterback, and you have all these talented targets, you're going to find yourself in a lot of trouble.
22: Lance, you've been working with Salute to Service, which I know is very important. Can you tell us a little bit about that?
4: Got me back in the Walter Payton Center, the indoor center, man. It's been a while, but it was a lot of fun. Got in there, you know, saw a lot of NFL-style combine drills. There were plenty of military guys and girls out there running 40s, three-cone drill, you know, broad jump, you know, a lot of fun, man. It was a lot of fun. Got to coach a little bit, coach them up, and it worked for some. It didn't work for them.
22: Well, if Ivory and Myron and I come up to Chicago, will you put us through some combine drills? I'd like to be able to improve my 40 and other drills.
4: See, that's where I was going to start right there. There were a few techniques that I wanted to help some of the folks with when it came to the 40, but it didn't really help the 40. Now, I saw a far swinging the stopwatch did not agree with it.
22: Okay? I don't know why you would assume that would happen to me and Myron. We might surprise you with our get-up.
4: The only thing that surprised me with your recording time is if I had the timer. And if I had the timer, you're going to run a sub-5.
22: That's my kind of guy. That's why I knew. That's why he's a Chicago Bears legend. Lance Briggs, NBC Sports Chicago. Thank you very much. We'll talk to you again during the season. Appreciate it. Sean in Washington has some trash advice for me. Sean?
5: Okay. Long time listener, first time caller, Dave Myron. Thank you guys for doing this. I'm curious, Matt, does anyone in your household bake?
22: I'm the only person in my house. You are looking at my household right here. This is, it's me, myself, and I.
5: Do you bake?
22: No.
5: Alright, then perhaps go out and purchase a baked good.
22: Leave it on my trash can.
5: A dish from your house. And walk it to your neighbor's house and ask them what day is trash day and whether they know the phone number.
22: That's not a bad idea. All right, I appreciate it, Sean. And it's ESPN. As we take a break here, I'm going to go outside, see if it's still there, because I don't want to be in a good mood the rest of the show. We got a lot of stuff to get to. It's on my mind whether or not that trash is going to go away. And I certainly, people keep writing and saying, call the city. There's not a phone number, which is like, hello, city. This is Matt.
24: That still is. That's actually exactly what the city is.
22: Hello, city. It's Matt. Get this trash next here on Matt Fire.
6: 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Soaring, Subway had some explaining to do. 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And a valuable Koopa flag card was pulled. We play a game with the Legend Rap. 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

0: overseas. As the Vikings at home when they signed into a one-year, $1.3 million contract in March, Kyler Murray won their quarterback competition. Named the starter today will be the fourth different starting QB for the team in 4 years. The Vikings have been pretty happy with what they've seen from Murray thus far, explains ESPN's Dan Graziano.
1: Marrying his footwork with his eyes and just operating in the timing of the offense will
0: The move pushes McCarthy, the former first-round pick, to the sideline. Ravens starting corner Nate Wiggins carted off the field today at practice with a leg injury. No word yet on the severity. Baseball, Dodgers lefty Blake Snell returns from a lengthy stint on the IL with an elbow injury versus the Royals tonight. A planned 5 innings, 75-80 pitches for Snell in his first big league start from Sunday night and just second of the 2026 season.
2: Hey, it's Evan Cohen coming up Wednesday. 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It's on the Fortune Line 6 Sammy Sure. 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
3: It's Matt Meyer here on ESPN Radio. What do you think about this song? All right, this is a little Kentucky Woman. Let's give a little chorus. Here we go. What do you think about that?
4: I think there were no brothers in the studio when this song was made. Not a one. I get it, but there were no brothers involved.
3: You're telling me this song. No brother was part of She's Ain't the Kind of Woman Who Turns Her Name and Turns Her Face at the Drop of Her Name. No?
4: They called Bootsy Collins. He said he was busy. And I just don't think. I don't think anybody
3: told me. The reason I have to play this is you told me that there were Kentucky women in your Instagram followers.
4: Listen, I had more followers yet in the last week and a half.
3: And they are Kentucky.
4: I'm from Kentucky. Don't say like Kentucky women are following you. Don't make it. That's not. That's
3: not. They'll get to know you. What's going on? 888-SAY-ESPN. You know, the great thing about the show is people will call. Like, if it doesn't, when you're trying to figure out who you call and trash and what you do, Brad in Houston has trash advice. And I'll listen to Brad in Houston. Seems like a good fellow. Brad?
5: This is not a money issue. This is a Kentucky issue. He never had to take trash out or get picked up because they had a 55-gallon barrel drum behind the house and they just put the trash in there and burn it every Saturday.
3: So let me just be clear. He's not wrong. My grandfather, when I was a kid, my grandfather would burn anything. He was just throwing it in there and burning it. At one point, the city of Middleborough, Kentucky, told him he had to stop, and so he did. But Brad Houston is not wrong. I'm just saying.
4: It's a country thing.
3: It's a country thing. It is. It's do it yourself. We're libertarians here.
4: Maybe you should burn the trash, by the way. I don't think you should.
3: I think the government has a role in that, too. Manny is in Harlem. What's up, Harlem?
4: Harlem?
6: Yeah, I got a
3: question for you. Will you help an HOA? Maybe. I'm not sure. I think so. I haven't talked to them, so I don't know. I think they exist, so yes.
6: Yeah, you're in the subdivision.
3: I am, yes.
6: Okay, so when you get to your house, I'm the president of my HOA.
4: Oh, you're vice president. Don't pretend like you're the president and you're the vice president.
3: He's already playing the coup of this HOA.
4: Does the president know that you're trying to take over? Does the association know your plans?
6: Yeah, sometimes. But he gave you a package. Matt, he gave you a package. And in that package, it will tell you, who's your trash?
4: Ain't nobody 20.
3: I'll tell you, I never got a package. I don't even know how to open one of my blocks, so I certainly don't have a package.
4: I'm going to give you the solution. Load it in your truck and your car. Go down to the dump yourself. That's what I think.
3: So you told me, and I appreciate the call, man. I don't want to visit your HOA.
7: You told me you put trash in your car and go to the Minneapolis dump on your own.
4: I will go to a dump you can go to. Pay the kid, I don't know, $5-$6 a bag, whatever it is. And I'll just roll through. And they just let me go straight to the back. One time I got away in one of those cranes that was moving trash on the bus. They didn't like it. So I threw it in there. They said,
7: you have to pay them $5 or $6 a bag to take your trash?
4: If you take it yourself. Yeah, like if you have extra trash, you take it yourself. Yeah, you got to pay to go.
7: Why would you do that?
4: Sometimes I'll drive in, it gets backed up, and sometimes I don't want to wait. So I'll just go down there, and it's me next to the trash trucks, and they don't like it. But I'm there right next to them, throwing trash in.
3: That's a horrible I'm hoping they're going to get mine. Now, the NBA released their opening night and Christmas Day schedule. By the way, Harlem HOAs, you are on notice for man. He's playing this.
4: He said, I'm the president.
3: He's playing. So they're going to open the opening night. First, a couple things interesting to me about this. First of all, the first NBA game is going to be on a Tuesday at 3 p.m. They are opening games in the afternoon. The Celtics will play at the Pistons. Here's where I think this comes from. The World Cup got some great ratings playing in the middle of the afternoon during the week. And it's always kind of been this belief that you shouldn't have games during the day for a variety of reasons. The World Cup's numbers for day games, even day games for teams that didn't really, you wouldn't think would be exciting. They got huge numbers. Do you think these leagues are going to start to see during the day, during the week, as times you can play?
4: I think it's a test case. I don't know that everyone can. I mean, the World Cup has such a global audience. So you kind of put anybody out there that was such a fascination. I don't think the NBA can do that. Like, they can do that with Lakers, Celtics, whatever team LeBron is on. So maybe there's 5 or 6 teams you can do that with, but you can't just make that a thing unless you have those big-time teams.
7: I feel like, though, you're probably right about that. But I do feel like there's a market for games during the day. Because there are people who are just, for whatever reason, you know, a lot of people work from home now. You can have it on there. Just a thought. Now, what do you think about the fact that the Knicks, on opening night, they're going to make LeBron go watch the Knicks get their rings in New York on opening night with the 76ers and the Knicks? Do you think that's a little devious from the NBA?
4: I love it. I mean, to me, what I appreciate about the NBA line is that they say they do care about storylines. I remember Adam Silver a month ago said they couldn't set the schedule because they didn't know where LeBron was going. And that's how big he is in terms of what they do with the schedule. So I love it. The pageantry of that, the drama. But that's the game you want on opening night. You know, he's filming a documentary. I'm sure that's probably going to be the opening scene. But the biggest thing is the get in price right now, and I think it's going up, is about $2,000.
3: That's just to get in price. That's
4: just to get into the building right now. It's about $2,000. And it made me wonder, like, what people would be willing to spend. If people would give up a paycheck to go to their favorite game, because that seems crazy.
7: What's the most you've ever spent to go to a sporting event? I mean, you're kind of rich, and people know that. So, like, what is the most you have spent to go to a sports
4: event? Probably not a lot, because things are given to me.
7: Mr. Roosevelt.
4: No, I don't. When I've done the sweet thing and all that.
7: Oh,
4: I'm not paying
7: the sweet thing.
4: When I've done it. When I've had those experiences, I pay usually. So, how much would I pay? I mean,
7: how many times do you get invited to suites?
4: I'm not somebody who brags. People have offered me things over the years.
3: Wait a minute, James. He says he's not somebody to brag.
4: That's all it is, man. How much would I pay for a big time game? I give up my paycheck to go to a big game. I think I will.
7: Listen, folks. He gets given things. It's okay. He gets given things sometimes. It happens.
4: It's not somebody special.
7: I went this year. I think the most I've ever spent on a sporting event. I went. The Carolina Hurricanes played at the Montreal Canadiens in the Eastern Conference Finals. And I went to Montreal. And I sat on, like, the fifth row because I wanted to, like, experience. And I spent a lot of money. Here's what's crazy. I spent a lot of money for an NHL Eastern Conference Final rooting in Canada at one of the most historic buildings. And it still wasn't close to NBA opening night on the desk. Like, that's me in terms of cost. I cannot imagine people want those games like that. That's crazy.
4: Well, the thing for me is like, to me, if you were on the get in, train, like, I could see Philly fans wanting to be a part of it. And then it's also going to be banner night, red night for the Knicks. So I get that all of that's raising the price. It's, man, $2,000.
7: Just to get in.
4: To be in the building. And it's only going to rise from here. Just to get in.
7: Now, they also, on Christmas, they announced the Christmas schedule. And generally speaking, they've always put kind of the marquee games for that in the early evening, etc. It's interesting. The NFL, of course, has made Christmas a thing as well. They have taken, it will be noon, Spurs at Knicks. So your NBA Finals rematch is the first game of the day. Do you like that?
4: Love it. The earlier the better.
7: And then they go, Heat and Celtics, and the 76ers are at the Lakers. That's LeBron versus Bronny, although I don't know if Bronny would get in. Thunder at the Timberwolves, and then Nuggets at the Warriors. There are also three NFL games that day. Packers are at the Bears, the Bills are at the Broncos, and the Rams at the Seahawks. Christmas Day, which there used to be a time where there were no sports, is it becoming like, along with the Thursday and Friday of the NCAA tournament, like the most loaded sports day of the year?
4: Yeah, and I understand why. Like, to me, it's where, you know, people are going to be gathered. I also think, you know, what is the actual Christmas celebration for most people? Okay, maybe some presents, some food.
7: Some people are together with their families.
4: Yes, I mean. Yeah, but how long does that actually take? I think the NFL and NBA realize people don't just want to talk to Uncle Earl for 3 hours, right? So give them something to watch and pay attention to. But I think it also acknowledges the fact that most people have access to many screens. So it ain't just the traditional TV.
7: So I think it makes sense. And it might also be that when you're with Uncle Earl, you have nothing to say. You can put the game on and you all can sit in silence from one another and not actually interact in any meaningful way. That may be the way to go. 888-SAY-ESPN. Do we have somebody? I think we have folks on here. I'd love to. Let's take one more before the break. Who is it? Let's go to James in Richmond, Virginia. Go, James.
8: Hey, how's it going, man? First time calling. First time listening.
4: I appreciate that.
8: Hey, man. Two things. One, I wanted to let you know, if you want to get that trash situation taken care of, you just look on the can itself, and it most likely has a number to call in case something happens to you or it needs replacement.
7: See, that's the first, first of all, that's the first helpful piece of information you want to give. You say the phone number is on the trash can. During the break, I'm going to go outside and see if I can find the phone number on the trash can. What's your next thing?
8: The second thing is, you know, walking through Spider-Man, you just can't seem to, every time you wipe the wig, he's just coming back. That's kind of, I'm a Steelers fan. That's kind of how I feel about Mason Rudolph. How does he continue to be a backup quarterback?
7: Y'all can't get rid of Mason Rudolph. Mason Rudolph's like that woman you dated that's a little crazy and, like, just keeps coming back into your life. That's Mason Rudolph. That's a good point. Mason Rudolph, the spider.
4: Yeah, Mason Rudolph shows up at Thanksgiving after the breakup. You know what I mean? Like, to check it in. He kind of wasn't over.
7: Before Thanksgiving. I already had plans. They didn't say ESPN. One of the things that's traditional in sports, old head athletes like to talk crazy. Two of the most legendary basketball players of all time are talking crazy. That, I'm going to see if I can find his phone number for the gas or the trash company.
3: party out here. That's next year. I'm at my gas too.
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8: 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Aerosmith Run DMC. Did you like this? This was like when I was a kid, this was the proof in Middlesbrough, Kentucky. We were like, we're cool. We can do Run DMC Aerosmith. Were you like that?
9: Yeah, I like it. You know, I was getting happy. Like, Run DMC hung up on me.
8: Really?
9: When they called. Yeah, Aerosmith called. And they hung up on me. And they're like, nah, well, that wouldn't come.
8: So you're saying Steven Tyler just called Rev Run?
9: They hung up. They called him. They called him and they hung up because they were like, we're not doing that. And then, like, their label convinced him how big it would be, and then obviously it became global.
8: Yeah, we have some breaking news.
9: I don't know what was going on.
8: You want to hit it there, the breaking news thing?
7: Hold on 1 second.
8: All right, yeah, just hit it. There we go. It's 15 seconds later. Right? That's okay.
9: It's not breaking when you hit it.
8: It's not breaking when you do it
9: 3 days later.
8: Yeah. And it actually loses the jump because the breaking news is they picked up my trash.
9: Yeah. The breaking news alert 18 minutes later.
8: This is the second week. I promise you.
10: I'm sorry.
8: It's going to come in time. Yeah, what you say,
7: dude? It's on me. It's on me right now.
9: That was the kind of breaking news alert.
8: In the future, that way when I say trash is picked up. So the trash has been picked up, everyone. Good. I think they must have heard the radio and they're like, we need to.
9: They probably did.
8: Myron, you and I have talked about the old hands in the NBA are some of the most bitter people in sports. You know anything?
9: Yeah.
8: That's what NBA dudes, when they get old, they just immediately believe, well, I could beat everybody that plays now. And why is that?
9: Like, I don't know why they can't just kind of appreciate what they achieved, praise this generation of players, and leave it alone. It's very obvious kind of how they approach this generation.
8: They do not like it. And let me give you two examples. So let's start with Scottie Pippen. I think it's fair to say, of the great players in NBA history, is Scottie Pippen the most bitter of all of them?
9: And him and Malone, I think, are pretty high on that list, for sure.
8: Malone's got other problems, but Scottie Pippen specifically, yeah, he

0: is. And he said this about LeBron. I have 6 rings. If you want individual accolades or championships, I don't chase mine. Scottie Pippen saying why he would rank himself ahead of LeBron in the all-time player rank. Would you rank yourself ahead of LeBron? Or would you admire it? Or do you should Scottie?
1: It's ridiculous because here's the thing. Scottie Pippen, I think, is like a transformational player. I don't think Michael Jordan wins without him. He's one of the first sort of versatile, I can guard every position forward, one of the first sort of point forwards. And remember, when Michael Jordan leaves for the baseball, Scottie Pippen finishes top three MVP voting the following year, like the next year. So Scottie Pippen holds his own, and I do think he's one of the great players. Every time there's a Scottie Pippen interview, it's always something that's wrong. Like, don't you have a problem with those people, Matt? The people who you go to and 9 out of 10 times you talk to them, something's wrong. Like, the older I get, the more I just can't hang out with people who are like that. Scottie would be something that I wouldn't want to be around.
0: I'm not saying Scottie Pippen wasn't a great player, but Scottie Pippen did have 2 chances to do it on his own. He didn't even make the finals either time. Right, and the idea that he can't.
2: Well, I guess he does legitimately believe he's better than LeBron.
0: But it's ludicrous. I mean, it is absolutely ludicrous. But he's not the only one. Shaquille O'Neal was asked about LeBron's time in Los Angeles compared to other Laker legends, and he said, "The good thing for LeBron, he did win it. But you know, Kareem got 6, Magic got 5, Kobe's got 5, I've got 4, Rambus has 3." So, you know, he's at the party, but he's not on stage. He's at the party, Myron, but he's not on stage. My man mentioned Kurt Rambis over LeBron.
1: If you mention Kurt Rambis, I can't take it. Seriously at all. And I also think, again, Shaq, one of the greatest of all time. I don't think those guys would have won. Yeah, those guys would have won 4 or 5 rings in this era, which is far more competitive. So, why not just say, guess what? We were great when we played, and these guys are great right now. I don't understand the hype. The NFL does such a good job of saying, man, Joe Montana, I don't know if he played now or whatever, but when he played, he was great. Baseball's very good at that. Hockey is really good at saying, these were the legends of the past. The power of the NBA feels like the only sport where you have a bunch of old heads who are saying, they weren't as good as we were. Why do that?
0: I think part of it is there's a tendency in the media. I think in the NBA, we want to rank guys more than any other sport. You know what I mean? Like, nobody sits around and goes, who's better, Barry Bonds or Babe Ruth? Like, that doesn't really happen a lot. You know, in the NBA, the Jordan and LeBron thing happens all the time. So I think it makes these old guys mad. But at the same time, if you and like, I think Shaq's actually underrated historically. But you're not LeBron, either one of them. They're just not. And it's such frustrating to me that these old guys, they just sit around angry all the time. Just enjoy yourself. Be happy. Go to a sweet environment when the rich people do you have to hate your rivals in sports? We'll talk about what coach says they don't and why he's completely wrong.
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17: After Steve Lisi, as expected, the Vikings have named Kyler Murray their starting quarterback. He's been the favorite to win the starting job since signing the one-year deal with Minnesota in mid-March. This move pushes former first-round pick J.J. McCarthy to the sideline and raises questions about his future. NFL Network Insider, Dan Rappaport.
18: He's going to be the backup. The question now is, if something happens to Tyler, is he your best option moving forward? Right? Because the Vikings are a team that I think is going to be in it. So if your team is like J.J. coming out, it actually might make some sense to say, right, it will just trend from the development. I mean, Daniel Jones is a fantastic example of what he was developing a couple years ago.
17: Dan Rappaport on the Pat McAfee Show, quarterback Carson Wentz and Max Brosmer also remain on Minnesota's roster. Jets quarterback Quantes Diggers taken to a local hospital via ambulance after collapsing during a joint practice with the Buccaneers. Coach Darren Glenn told reporters Diggers was conscious and able to speak. No other details available. American League leading Rays tonight seem to win their eighth straight when they take on the A's. Tampa Bay is a game and a half back of Milwaukee for the best record in baseball.
19: Hey, it's your resident Super Bowl champ Chris Jenner coming out Wednesday. The Colts decided to pay Daniel Jones. I'll tell you if their faith will lead them to a playoff appearance. It's on Sports and Life, 6 a.m. Eastern, right here on ESPN Radio, ESPN 2, and ESPN News.
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22: Yeah, man, this is my mother's shine, man.
19: People call me a lot, talking stuff, you know, they want me to make appearances.
21: Your friends just call you to talk because you like it.
19: People think you got some insight. Like, they always think you know something that you can tell them something that they can't look up themselves.
1: My roommate cat.
21: If I had a month, if there was like an
19: apple, you got a year.
21: You're saying I get the other 11 months.
19: You get all of it, really. You know, we just gotta make a best supporting actor.
0: I am looking forward to being on here with you in February. I feel like I'm going to glean so much knowledge, Myra, in February. That's gonna be exciting for me as a co-host.
19: Well, I assume they tell you to take off. I didn't know.
0: You think they're not gonna let me? They're gonna go, all right, man. You tap his shoulder. Here comes Dennis Jr.
19: Myron got it.
0: You're out. Myron and Dennis, we'll see you again in March.
19: Forced for vacation.
0: I understand. I represent a conference of insurance. And it's ASPN. We have a text machine where you can text 772-774-5254. What person writes in? Matt, I've become a daily listener to the show. I'll admit I didn't know who you two guys were. But I've in the last 2 weeks really enjoyed it. And my wife listened yesterday. She got very upset, even though she didn't know what Myron looks like, because the man called him, quote, a milk chocolate whopper head on the Cowboys fan. So we went home, turned on Disney Plus, signed, and then she said, well, I guess I get it. That is not very nice. That looked like that was going to be the nicest text in the world. And then right at the end, it's being poorly.
19: My biggest thing was, you know, the guy who said it. Kudos to you, you got one. You landed one punch. You know, I'm usually good in responding in those situations, but it caught me off guard a little bit. But you live to fight another day.
0: You met her. He called you or talked to you, right? The guy that wrote it to you?
19: No, we were just on Twitter. I think he's an officer or something in Memphis. He's living it up. He's definitely living it up after that comment. So, you know, kudos to him, but I'll be back.
0: You workshop a day in my head right now. I mean, First Take tweeted out a video of you on Twitter. And I did look at your mentions. And they really are brutal. The Cowboys fans, are they the meanest fans? I mean, we said that yesterday, but now I kind of think maybe they are.
19: Yeah, they're just the most frustrated, I think. I think they're just more of like, they're fans who everyone pays attention to them. They get this giant spotlight. They don't have anything to show for. Like, that's the problem when it comes to the Cowboys. Like, everybody's living off of a legacy like 3 decades ago. And they don't have any real reason to be in the spotlight. They know what they are, and they turn that energy on other people. And I get it. But, you know.
0: So you're kind of doing like, I know you are, but what am I kind of thing, right? Like, is that what you're doing?
19: Well, I know they haven't seen a ring in 30 years. So, I mean, it's not about that. It's just more of the reality of what they are. I mean, they look like stars. They dress like stars. They got all the clothes. They got all the fancy stuff. And then you put them on stage and you realize, oh, that's not a real star at all. So that's what the Cowboys are and their fans are.
0: Yeah, they're kind of like, remember when Enrique Iglesias was singing? And then
19: Bob Moses, right? Did you see Bob Moses?
0: That was Ricky Martin.
19: Oh, no!
0: That's a different guy. You just sit this one out for a second. All right, so Enrique Iglesias once got up and sang, and then, like, he was lip syncing, and the background music went off, and you got to hear his real voice. And he was like, oh no. That's what you're saying, the Cowboys fans are.
19: Again, they're invited to every party. They know everybody, but they've never achieved anything in 30 years for themselves. You know what I mean? Like, they're one of those.
0: I understand. And then they say, ESPN, if you're a Cowboys Cowboys fan and would like to respond, feel free. I'm going to switch to a different group of sometimes annoying fans, which is Ohio State. Kyle Whittingham is the new coach at Michigan. And, you know, part of when you are a coach at Michigan, there are many things to do. You have to be a Michigan man. That's a whole thing. But part of what you have to do is take Ohio State. It's one of the rare rivalries that is state-to-state. Most of the other powerful rivalries in college are the same state. Auburn, Alabama, you know, North Carolina, Duke, Kentucky, Louisville. This is two different states. The entire state of Michigan and Ohio State. So you kind of have to dislike Ohio State, at least to me. But Kyle Whittingham, the coach of Michigan, says he doesn't necessarily feel that way. He says he doesn't feel like he has to hate Ohio State. All he has to do is win. If I were a Michigan fan, I wouldn't like that. I think you have to hate Ohio State if you're the coach of Michigan.
2: I'm telling you, this is why I like to have a PR firm for moments just like this, where people understand what you say in a moment like this could follow you for the rest of your career. You have to fake it. Like, even if Kyle Whittingham doesn't feel, even if he doesn't understand the rivalry, in that moment, you have to say that you dislike them to the highest degree.
0: No, you don't dislike them. You hate them. You know, sports hate them. It's not real life. Yes. I mean, your mama told you not to hate people.
2: Well,
0: there's a difference between hate and sports hate. There's a difference. Yeah. You don't want to real hate them, but you know, it's a sports hate them, right?
2: Sports hate. Yeah, you sports hate them, and I think if Kyle would hate them, in that moment, he has to say like he has to say something really strong against the biggest rivalry for that school. Now, if he goes out and beats Ohio State for the next couple of years, and no one cares about that. Do you imagine when they lose? If they lose to Ohio State this year,
0: they'll bring this up. But like, he doesn't care about playing Ohio State because he doesn't hate them. So again, sports hate. Sports. For me personally, I have two things that I sports hate to an infinite degree. One of which is Tennessee. Okay, Tennessee. Not too but just the Tennessee like sports thing. Because in my, you say Cowboys. Have you met a Tennessee fan? With how angry they are online? I mean, Tennessee fans are a whole other spectrum of it. And then Duke basketball. And I went to Duke for law school. And yet, I think that universally, there is no more detestable sporting a team than Duke basketball. So those two things, but I wouldn't say hate Tennessee or hate Duke basketball, but I do sports hate. Do you have anyone you sports hate?
2: Louisville? Why don't you mention Louisville?
0: I have too many connections with Louisville. Like, I've dated people who are fans of Louisville.
2: Here we go again. We have been on this show on a daily schedule for 7 days. And every day, that equates some city or some rival or some event with somebody he dated. Like, it always comes up. Okay, so you dated someone from there, so now you don't.
0: We're so close to each other. Like, I've lived in Louisville for a long time. Like, I don't like them. But, like, it's a little different because I have to interact with them a lot. And, you know, I mean, they've given me a lot to laugh about. You remember the whole Katina Powell and strippers in the dormitory scandal over the last.
2: Yeah. I mean, for me, it was the Chicago Bulls growing up just because Michael Jordan was so great and I was in Milwaukee.
0: That's why you don't like Scottie Pippen. There you go. Now I know.
2: It's a little personal. I mean, the problem is you go to Bucks games and they'd have 90% of the building. It just wasn't. It didn't feel great to know that you were 100 miles from the best franchise in sports and you never got to taste any of that.
0: Yeah.
2: Glory. You know, so I never liked that.
0: So 888 ESPN, do you feel like you have to hate your rival? Are you a Kyle Whittingham? Hey, we all can't we all just get along? Or are you like
2: I don't think he said that first. Like, can't we all just get along? I don't know if that's Kyle. Kyle Whittingham might say.
0: I think that was his theme. Or are you someone who believes that in order to have a rival, you have to have sports ESPN. While we're doing that, did you hear the story about Zach Holland, the golfer in St. Louis?
2: I have heard rumblings of this individual, yes.
0: All right, so I'm going to give the quick backdrop to the listeners because it's amazing. Zach Holland is playing in the member golf tournament at the Wing Haven Country Club. Now, I've never been to the Wing Haven Country Club. I'm sure it's a wonderful place. But member golf tournament, how familiar are you with those?
2: I'm assuming it's all the members. Is that what
0: it is? But middle-aged men, the member tournament is the highlight of their summer. Okay. Like, member guest is when you party with your friends.
2: Okay.
0: But member is serious. You're playing for glory. You're playing for an off-season of clubhouse brag. So the member is a big deal, and I'm sure it's like this in the Wing Haven Country Club. Zach Holland was a 2 handicap, so Myron, a pretty good golfer, right? He is in the member, and all of a sudden, he gets a hole-in-one on the fourth hole, which is really exciting. It comes with a prize, and it comes with, like, happiness here in O'Fallon, Missouri. But then it comes out later that he cheated, and what he did was die ball. He was on the third green with his other players putting. He puts out and then says, "Hey, guys, I'm going to go hit the tee shot on four. I have to call and check on my grandmother." He goes, he comes, he screams out and says, "Sorry, I thinned the shot, but I'm going to go call my grandmother." Comes back when they get to the green. They're looking for his ball. They're like, "Where's his ball?" And he goes, "Wait a minute, it's in the hole." He acted like he got a hole in one. The rest of the people in the group celebrate and they're happy. But later it comes out that he had gone to the golf course at 5 a.m., put the ball in the hole, snuck onto the course, put the ball in the hole. He knew he was in the first group, left the ball in the hole, and then later acted like he had to call his grandma, even though his ball was in the hole, so that he could get a hole in one. They then kicked him out of the golf club and said he could no longer be a member. What's your take on that story?
2: Pathetic. Can you be? Like, to go through all of that to potentially win
0: a member tournament.
2: To do it that way is ridiculous. The amount of planning that went into it, lying to your friends. I mean, like he said, he had to go check on his gravely ill.
0: Oh, he said gravely ill? Wait a minute.
2: Yes.
0: Gravely ill?
2: Yes. He said his grandmother was sick. Yes, that was the thing.
0: He threw his grandmother into his golf cheat.
2: Gravely ill grandmother is what he took. So now, if you're his friend, man, you're concerned. So you're worried that he's got some other stuff going on. Meanwhile, he should have said that this cheating. What bothers me most about this story is now, and it's not fair to his family, they're all receiving some online criticism and even some threats. That's not good at all. But he says, I don't want my family to face any backlash. You didn't care about your family when you were cheating in this tournament. So now, all of a sudden, you want to care?
0: But it's crazy that we live in a country where a guy can just cheat in his local member and ends up on ESPN radio. Like, there's no way. When Zach was like, "All right, he could have never imagined that he would be on ESPN radio 2 afternoons later having been caught cheating, right?
2: No, and the thought he put into it. Like, to me, what's the end game? Did it mean that much to him? You're 2 handicap. You're better than, what, 99% of the golfers you're going to play on any given course, and you have to do that?
0: But he needed, to win the member.
2: Ban for life. Like, to me, I would ban him from every course. Like, he should be
0: allowed. You don't think he should be allowed to play golf again?
2: He should be banned from every course in America. Like, if that's what he's going to do. Here's what gets me though. Again, him saying he had to go check on his ill grandmother.
0: So that makes you mad that he does. The grandmother.
2: That makes me very upset to do that. I bet.
0: By the way, the way he got caught was interesting. It wasn't his group that called. But there was a person who was driving to the golf course at 5 a.m. for early practice who saw a man walking off the green, found his suspect, and turned it in. And they realized he had cheated by looking at the maintenance shed camera. I just have to say this about the Winghead Golf Club. They take their member seriously. Anonymous reports of cheating, security cameras, aimed at the green, Myron, that's a pretty serious place.
2: No, and good on him for doing that. Here's the other thing. He did an interview on a local ESPN radio affiliate where he says, I did a terrible thing, I got to face the consequences. Here's the reality, man. He was never going to confess. And that's what bothers me. He was never going to get it up until he got caught. So acting like he's so sorry about everything. The cameras caught you, which is why all of a sudden you're saying, oh, yeah, you caught me. I shouldn't have done that.
0: Alex is in Kentucky. Alex.
3: You guys want to talk about golf cheaters? Rumor on the street is that the Mid-90s Middlesbrough golf team was worse than the Houston Astros.
0: We did not cheat the Mid-90s Middlesbrough golf team. We were good. We were good. We came in second state. Don't you watch your mouth, Alex, in Kentucky.
3: Hey, let me tell you, that's mad about living beside Kelly Kelly. She was an oldie.
0: No, that's a local show. That's, we don't talk about that on the national show. All right, we don't talk about me. I live next to the WWE training center in Louisville. When some of the wrestlers there. That's a local story. Don't be telling tales on that show. Justin is in Kansas. Go ahead, Justin.
4: Hey, I'm so happy for you guys on today's show. I am a loyal follower of the Sunday show, and you guys do seem to have a different format. I know you got a lot more time to cover, but it seems like my rhythm is like, it's okay to say stuff, you know, like you don't have to be corporate and not say anything.
0: Wait a minute, you think my rhythm is being corporate?
2: Tell me more about this. What's corporate?
4: When somebody says something that's truthful or blunt, you say, well, I wouldn't say that because you shouldn't say that.
0: Like, that is true. He's a little scared. I think Myron is a little scared that this is week two. He's scared we're going to get fired. Am I right, Myron? I think you can admit that. You're worried we're going to get fired.
2: No. What I'm doing is, whenever you take that hard left that you didn't tell anybody you were taking, you know, it's like sometimes I will be on our way to the store and all of a sudden Matt just takes a left without signaling and he cuts through traffic and you're like, whoa, man, we almost got hit. We gotta be a little careful. So I'm back to, you know, driver's passenger. Like, in the car.
0: Is that guy still on the phone? Is that guy still on the phone?
2: That's all.
0: Is he still there? And he's corporate. See, I agree with you. He's a little scared. He'll shock they gave us this show, and he thinks I'm going to get us fired. So I just want you to know, he's trying to keep us from getting fired.
2: I mean, between the two of us, if it were to happen, I think you'd get more votes for who was going to say something that made that happen. I think you win the landslide.
0: Corporate? Do you think I'm corporate? Am I corporate? You are a little bit like the corporate, like when Vince McMahon had his corporate champion. You are. I'm a little more Steve Austin. You're a little more corporate Undertaker.
22: The Metcalf.
0: I'm a little more middle fingers up. You're a little more. Yes, thank you. Thank you, Disney. We appreciate you putting us on the air. Larry is in Louisiana. Go ahead,
23: I'm a cowboy.
0: Thank you, Larry. Yeah,
2: but the last time that I won a championship, you were using Netscape Navigator to look up the story online. You had a dial-up modem and a pager. You know what I mean? That's the last time Kumo D had a hit on the radio. Like, what are y'all talking about? Like, everything y'all talk about is from VHS era. Like, you know what I mean? When you went to Blockbuster Video on Friday nights. Tell me something current. Tell me something the last 30 years. Y'all can't do it.
0: That's corporate Myron's fire. See, corporate Myron will fire Larry in Louisiana, but he won't fire at ESPN. That's corporate Myron.
2: What do you want me to say?
0: Matt Myron here on ESPN Radio.
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26: When it comes to short stature corner, all started with Stein. For decades, they've been focused on unique hybrids to deliver top yields. Stein invented short stature corners and they've perfected it. Stein is a year. Soybeans and corn were lower at Wednesday's supply and demand update. September beans were down 10.25 to 11.51.5. November was 10.75 lower to 11.68.75. September corn was down 1.5 to 4.36.75. December was down 1.25 to 4.16.5. Live cattle were mixed from feeder drop waiting for revenues. October live is down 57 to 2.26.32. December was 25 lower to 25.70. September feeder drop 67 to 3.45.25. And taking profits, October hogs are down 35 at 83.32. December is one lower at 74.12. Now here's Megan Grebner with Public Cash Livestock.
27: Thanks, John. Direct cash cattle trade activity is quiet. Bids and asking prices didn't surface Tuesday. Show lists for the week were lower across all major feeding areas. Significant trade volume isn't expected until sometime Thursday or Friday. Estimated cow slaughter was 108,000 head Tuesday. With MCM 2 down on the weekend, down more than 7,000 on the year. Processors continue to control the pace of business with the cash hog market and appear to be a bit more aggressive in their procurement efforts. Demand overall has been relatively strong, and while there are some bright spots in both the global and domestic markets, there are still some lingering concerns about the long-term strength. The industry is also monitoring the availability of market-ready hogs and hog weights. Estimated hog slaughter was 479,000 head, up 1,000 on the week, and down more than 2,500 on the year. With John Perkins, I'm making Rebner in the Brownfield.
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11: They're signing a one-year deal with the Vikings. Kyler Murray's been named their starting quarterback. He's been the favorite to win the job since arriving in Minnesota. Like Sam Darnold and Daniel Jones before him, the Vikings represent an opportunity for Murray to rejuvenate his career after a rough ending in Arizona. Notes ESPN's Bill Yates.
12: Kyler, it's an opportunity for him to kind of get away from the perception of what he was just about a year ago and maybe reestablish himself as the kind of guy that can help you win meaningful football.
11: Air safety Kobe Bryant expected to miss 4 to 6 months after knee surgery. He hopes he can return later this season or into the playoffs. Despite sustaining a thumb injury in last year's preseason opener, quarterback Jordan Love is expected to play in the Packers' first preseason game Thursday night in Pittsburgh. Baseball recently acquired catcher Adley Rutschman set for his Red Sox debut tonight in Toronto. He's been out since July 18th with a wrist injury.
13: Hey, it's Evan Bowen coming up Wednesday. We'll continue to get you ready for the 2026 NFL season as we go 2 days with the Detroit Lions and Indianapolis Colts. It's on Sports Line 6 a.m. Eastern. On ESPN Radio, ESPN 2, and ESPN News.
0: I think I was wrong.
14: That's why we're playing.
0: I don't like to say this here on Bad Fire. Yeah. Normally, I like to be correct and assume that I'm wrong. This was in a good game. You were right. You were correct.
2: I used to love the music video.
0: And I remember watching it. Why did you like it? Was that the one where he's just staring into the camera with his eyes? I think that was that video. Why did you like that video? That was them like, I think he just stared into the camera long
2: enough. It was like the passion and the dance and the passion. You know, I loved all that. So I knew it was Enrique Iglesias.
0: For the record, Meyer Metcalf likes the passion of Enrique Iglesias.
2: Don't do stuff like that in the second week, man. Like, people don't tune in and not know what you're making.
0: Corporate Meyer. 888-SAY-ESPN. The text machine is 772-774-5254. We were asking you, do you have to hate your rival? Plus, the Cowboys fans are welcome to respond to passionate Enrique Iglesias fan Meyer Metcalf. Let's go to Steeler One. Go ahead, Steeler One.
15: Hey, how you doing? Good. I'm
2: like that. I like that passion. I like that.
0: On Friday, I like when, that. When we bring King of the Mountain back, season one, that's the kind of call we're looking for.
2: That could have won.
0: That would have won, certainly last week, but it could win this coming week. That's what I want Steeler wine because that is great. He said since he's had hair, he doesn't like it. He doesn't even like the whole state of Texas.
2: I love it. Is pure.
0: Let's go to pure. I like it. Ben in Orlando. Go ahead and Ben. Careful with our language here when you get frustrated. You can't. I remember Kansas and Missouri, they just like each other. I don't even know why. They haven't been in the same conference in 20 years.
2: Oh, that rivalry is for real. Like Kansas people in Missouri, like they despise
0: each other. The only thing they could be fighting about is who is the most boring state in the United States, Kansas or Missouri.
2: Don't do that. We are trying to capture listeners all over the country. You can't just blank out in entire regions of the country. Both beautiful places. Lawrence, Kansas. Actually, built a new barbecue spot out there. If you're going out there, I can get you the name of it. Missouri, beautiful place as well.
0: I think even people in Kansas and Missouri know that the worst punishment on earth is having to drive through their states to go to the West Coast. I think they would have done that. Let's go to John in D.C.
2: Why do that? That's bad jokes. Stop me.
0: John, go ahead.
2: Listener, let's get paid, Matt Mike. And that's not it.
0: Go ahead, John.
2: Sometimes
0: 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Just find one of them. They've got like six sports radio stations. By the way, I'm sure we're on one of them. That one's the good one. But the rest of them, go turn them on sometimes. But Cowboys Sports Radio is maybe it's not just the call, it's the hosts that are the most delusional people on earth. Like, I'm sure they're nice human beings, but when you listen to Cowboys Sports Radio, no is more delusional than a Dallas Cowboys fan or radio host.
2: Yeah, now it's like 97.3 FM, the Hammer, with his takes on the Cowboys. Like, they're going to win the next five championships in a row, and Dak Prescott's going to be with Tom Brady. That's next.
0: You can be like, this is Rick the Mauler here on Dallas Cowboys Radio. We're joined by our special guest, Summer, with Jerry Jones. Jerry, I told you you're looking handsome lately, my man, because you're looking good.
2: The ball is also due to play like eight games in the 87 and 88 seasons.
0: He was an offensive lineman on the practice squad.
2: That was ball to anybody.
0: Peanuts to call my show. I love you, but you have not earned the right to call Myron names yet. I can do that, but Myron's in
2: line.
0: You don't just get to call people names. Drew is in El Paso, down in the West Texas town. What's up, Drew?
1: Hey, what's up, man? What's up, Myron? How's it going, man? Glad Tuesday. Me personally, I'm a Broncos fan, and well, I don't know if necessarily they're a rival, but oh my gosh, I hate the Patriots. Oh my god, they be crazy drinking too much, but both leagues,
0: totally listen, you're right. I got to cut you off there because I need to say something. This is a great way to say it. So I grew up, I came of age in sports with Bill Simmons, as a lot of people listen. So Bill Simmons, in many ways, is why I have my career. He mentioned my name once on his podcast, and I thought I was like, it was like the happiest ever. With that said, Bill Simmons wrote or said the other day that Drake May was the fourth best quarterback in the NFL. That might be the most horror take in the history of mankind. The Patriots and their fans literally want to look you in the face and tell you that Drake May is better than Joe Burrow and Lamar Jackson. That's Bill Simmons. He's a national figure, a legend in the industry, but that's what happens with Patriots fans. I think next to Cowboys, by far the most delusional fans, Drake May is the fourth best and is one of the most insane
2: comments. I actually don't think it's crazy with context. Hear me out real quick. We've done this with a lot of quarterbacks. We did it with C.J. Stroud. After his rookie season, people were saying top five. Jaden Daniels, we did it with him. I mean, Drake May got to a Super Bowl. So I get it.
0: But did you watch him play in that Super Bowl? Did you watch what happened when they did not play the easiest schedule in the history of the NFL and they played a real defense? Did you see how he played in that game?
2: I'm not putting him in my top five. What I'm saying is, in recent years, we've kind of had a habit of elevating a rookie quarterback into that top five conversation.
0: And it's been long, so they're using an example of
2: why the second season. Yeah, so what's his rookie year? Was the second season. I mean, he got to a Super Bowl.
0: He did get to a Super Bowl, but we will look back historically and say that was one of the easiest paths to a Super Bowl ever when you look at the regular season schedule on Twitter. Right?
2: Yeah, but I mean, you still have to win the games and get through the playoffs. And obviously, the ball needs injury affects things, but you still have to be pretty good. And he was, a lot of people thought he'd be MVP. Remember, he was legitimately in the MVP running.
0: So, I'm a huge Bill Simmons fan, but I've been listening to him for 20 years. But when I heard him say that, I thought, my goodness, that is one of the most ridiculous takes of all time. Let's go to Mike in North Carolina.
1: I am a diehard NC Wolfpack fan, Raleigh, North Carolina, and when Drake May lost in the Super Bowl and was crying like a baby, that was one of the most beautiful moments in my sports career. I ran before I was walking the tree and hugging Wine and Cheese Crew from Chapel Hill.
2: Now that's real.
0: That is sports. That, and by the way, you get that in college sports even more than the pros. In NC State, like that, you could feel that energy. And when you're rooting against the players after they get to the pros, yes, that's even better.
2: Well, and one thing North Carolina people, University of North Carolina people tell you, they'll say, Duke's our rivalry. We are not as focused on NC State as they're focused on us, which makes NC State people even more angry, right? It makes them angrier when they know that that's focused on North Carolina.
0: The most underappreciated fans in sports are NC State because they hate North Carolina and Duke equally. North Carolina probably more than Duke, but they're the most disrespected fan base, and they're large. You know that. That's a big group of fans. People forget about NC State. If they ever really go on a run in something, people will go crazy. 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One person writes, this hour has been off the tracks, which is why I love it. I feel like now corporate Myron is starting to loosen up.
2: Corporate Myron, really?
0: I agree.
2: I mean,
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22: Oh, yeah. Here's your Tri-Cities weather forecast. Daytime highs approaching 90 degrees this afternoon under mainly clear skies, easterly winds 5 to 10 miles per hour.

0: This is Ricky Mark. Not Ricky. I got that wrong. You know, 7 days, Myron scored 1 point on the Enrique Iglesias. I underestimated his affection for the passionate blades of Enrique Iglesias in music. My bad. 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Text machine is 772-774-5254. One person writes in, he goes, Matt. I just wanted to write you and say my son and I just got off the phone and we were talking about your show. My son loves it. I don't really think I like it, but it gave us something to talk about, so thank you for that, I guess.
1: She doesn't like it.
0: No, his son likes it. His son likes it. And he said, thank you for giving us something to talk about, I guess. So, that's nice. All right, so every day, our producer, James, sends out a list of potential topics, and today we decide to finish with this thing in baseball. And I have read what happened 4 times, and I still don't know exactly what happened. This was Toronto and Boston playing baseball, and I tried to be intelligent, but I don't really understand. So, Myron, you said you do understand. So I'm going to give you a chance to explain to me what happened in this Red Sox Blue Jays.
1: All right. They're both in the Rogers Center in Toronto.
0: Okay, so there is, I got that.
1: There's one out. Boston has runners in the corners, first and third.
0: Okay.
1: Sedan Rafael, I think, hits a fly ball. And the Blue Jays assume it's the third out, only because on the scoreboard it says two outs. Now, right before he catches that ball for the third out, the scoreboard goes back to one out, and no one essentially sees. So the Red Sox practice, there's only two outs. The guy on third scores. The guy on first goes around the bases. The Blue Jays think they got a double play at first, and they're trying to figure out what all the chaos is that's happening. So there's a scoreboard error, and then there's the idea of the Red Sox get a run based on the confusion. The Blue Jays assume there was a third out. The Red Sox are playing as if there's only two outs. So it took 16 minutes for the officials to sort all of this out. The ultimate conclusion they came to was they gave the Red Sox a run, and they ended the inning at the same time. So it was all
0: pretty chaotic. I really tried. And hopefully those of you listening at home, I couldn't follow. All right, so there was,
1: I just told you the story. I just explained it. You didn't respond to it. Like, you told me to explain it.
0: But I don't explain it really well.
1: They said there was, James, did I explain the story very well? Did someone?
2: It was
1: I explained all the details, and Matt just says nobody understands. I just told you.
2: Honestly, though, I don't. The umpires didn't understand.
1: No, I know. They said they had to review the rules.
2: No idea.
0: So you're saying when he hit the fly ball, was there one out or two out?
1: So there's one out, but the Blue Jays assume there are two out because they're looking at the scoreboard and it says two outs.
0: So what was the Red Sox?
1: The scoreboard's wrong, but what they don't realize is as the play is developing, someone in the scoreboard department puts one out back on.
0: All right,
1: but the Red Sox are going to have one out.
0: Just hang on. Kyle's in Kansas City. Kyle, did you understand what he just said?
3: Not a clue.
1: you were just going to say that either way. I could have explained that perfectly.
3: I'll be honest, Myron, I zoned out for a minute because I was so focused on Matt earlier using all the confidence of mediocre white man to answer one about Ricky Martin and Ricky Iglesias.
0: First of all, excuse me, sir. Did you just call me a mediocre white man?
1: Mediocre.
0: Hold on. Why did you guys say that?

0: I am calling though
1: to give you a little insight on Kansas in Missouri. The reason that rivalry is so heated is the Civil War and Nashville's favorite team. I have to listen to these.
2: All right, let's try one. Rodney in South Carolina, did you understand Myron's explanation of what happened in the Red Sox Blue Jays
1: game? So I get what he's saying.
3: That made so much sense, actually.
4: Like, what? What?
2: Okay.
4: It was perfect. Show that to Jeff Passan. Like, I want Jeff Passan to get that clip, and I want him to analyze what I said. Because it's 100%.
2: Let's try one more person. I want to give you a chance. John in West Virginia, did you understand Byron's explanation?
5: Oh, yeah, absolutely. That was
2: Okay, so, John, if you understood it, quickly, in 15 seconds, explain to me what he said.
5: Well, you got to pick it up, and the players run off the field, and you score.
2: Fair enough, John. Did you have something else?
5: Yeah. We have to hit it. In West Virginia, if we see him, we boom. I was doing America's Channel on TV Saturday during the whole thing.
2: You're booing a man during his Hall of Fame speech. That's West Virginia hate, and I like that. I appreciate the call. All right, so I guess you did a good job with it. Does it make you upset, Myron, that it took the 16 minutes to figure it out?
4: Yeah, because I mean, I don't understand it, but I mean, the umpire, if you saw him, literally started by saying he had to go and review the rules. Like, they didn't know. It was such a rare case. But I thought I explained it. You could have put me on a baseball cover based on what I just said. You could have put me on a game.
2: You could be on there with we will send that to Passan and Buster only during the tonight. We'll see if they agree with your explanation. Thank you guys, everybody, for listening. Remember, you can download the podcast. Go subscribe to it. Matt and Myron, it's on all the various podcast apps. We want to continue rising up the charts as we've done. Go to Matt Myron. Thank you guys very much. Freddie Coleman and Harry Douglas. Freddie and Harry is next. We'll see you tomorrow. Here, this is Matt Myron.
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8: 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I'm Doug Jude with the Sports Update on ESPN, your home for Kansas City Royals Baseball. The Royals have a late night game down in Los Angeles this weekend. They are taking on the Dodgers tonight at 9:10 for the pitch. Five former student athletes and a former coach will be inducted into the UNK Athletic Hall of Fame. The ceremony is this year on the weekend of October 2nd and 3rd. They pitch state in that homecoming game. The coach is longtime track and field and cross country coach Lyle Blossom. We're also going in. Our baseball standout Bronson Bosshammer, kicker Eric Wilson, swimmer Johara Salinas, volleyball player Nikki Scott, and wrestler Kate Sylvester. Basketball volleyball team ranks number one in the preseason coaches poll for the third time in the last 5 years. They were number one last year and in 2022. Now they try to find a way to end the year at number one. The Blast will face 11 opponents that are in the top 25 and four against top 10 teams, including number two Texas, opening weekend out of Las Vegas. Kentucky is ranked 13th, and then it is Pittsburgh 4th, Stanford 5th. The defending national champion Texas A&M set for the number 8 slot, and Creighton is number 13 in the preseason poll. The G-Pack has announced their preseason volleyball and football polls. In volleyball, Hastings under new head coach Harley Rose will be trying to turn things around. They were 6-20 last year, but a lot of new faces, not just in the coaching staff. They will open the season with number 25th, pursuing the classification of the top 10 out of the 12 teams in the league. Northwestern of Iowa, a near unanimous number one in the selection, the 42nd, followed by Dakota Wesleyan. And year 6 for Matt Franz of Middle Eastern College Football, and he had a team that went 5-5 last year, which was a 3-win improvement. They have been picked 6 out of the 11 teams in the G-Pack. Winning side is just ahead of Georgia. They were co-champions last year. Northwestern of Iowa, Concordia, Midland, and Hastings. Hastings will open afterward. For Nebraska, defensive back Donovan Jones honored today as a member of the Worthful Trophy watch list. This goes to players that lead through community service while excelling in the classroom and on the field. He started 11 games and played all 13 last year for the Huskers. Corey Barnum Jr., outstanding wide receiver, has been named to the Paul Horning Award watch list. He was on that watch list last year. That goes to the most versatile players in college football. Well, Nebraska went through an early workout today, and the pads are on and popping. And defensive coordinator Rob Ward says they're starting to see the players get more comfortable with the new defensive schemes.
9: I know my system, I know the defense is a big part of here. We talk about being subtle, fast, and violent. I think if you would talk to our guys, we certainly try to carry enough to attack the opponent. So we want to teach them simply, but our guys still have to manage a decent level of install.
8: Ward says the defense has been a competitive group all offseason, especially now that the pads came on this fall. He says today was probably the most physical day so far of the variety of workouts. Of course, it's just day two for high school practices for most teams across Nebraska. Kearney High, for the first time in 25 years, as a new head coach, Brandon Cool resigned and stepped aside after last season, but his longtime defensive coordinator, assistant Kyle Peters, is taking over the program. He only has two starters returning on offense and three on defense. As Coach Peters says, in the Kearney system, whether you start on varsity or not, you still got a lot of playing time.
10: There's plenty of guys that got snaps. The great thing about being at Kearney High School, if you come play football, you're
8: Kearney will open the season at home on Friday, August the 28th, when they take on North Platte, 4 home, 5 road games this year for Kearney. The other games are Lincoln Southwest, Benedict, and Craig Moran. Tomorrow, our high school preview on the Dug and Daddy Show will take us to Adams Central and head coach Josh Lewis. We also had a chance on the show today to catch up with Will Caskey. The Kearney junior to be is a commit for Nebraska baseball. Made that announcement last week. He says he has played a lot of ball here over the last couple of years.
11: This summer, I went and played with the Kearney High Legion team. I played with the Philly Scout team, and I played with Specs Nationals. There was a 15-day trip that I had. I went from Colorado, flew to North Carolina to play at the USA Complex to carry for the Phillies, had a match there, had a great time meeting all those players, and then flew from there to Tennessee.
8: Now in Little League Baseball, out in Indianapolis, Wisconsin scored all three of their runs in the final inning to come back and walk off Minnesota 3-2. Iowa and Missouri are the two teams that are remaining in that bracket. We also talked with Coach Justin Battleford from Kearney Little League. You can hear that on the podcast. And tomorrow, Little League Baseball is making their trip out to Shelby, North Carolina, and have their first game coming up Thursday in the American Legion World Series. And Husker graduate Asher Cohen has earned a spot on the U.S. National Gymnastics team. That is looking as forward.
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14: On Monday, the Dallas Cowboys and defensive tackle Quinnen Williams agreed to a three-year, $105.9 million contract extension, $101 million guaranteed for the defensive tackle, who now joins three others, Jalen Carter, Jeffrey Simmons, and Chris Jones, as $30-plus million a year defensive tackles. Are the Dallas Cowboys functional? This is actually getting things done ahead of time. How many years have we sat here over the summer and said they need to get this contract with this player done at this time, and it never happens? And we always ask the question, why is this not happening? The answer always seems to be they want the dollar, they want the marketing, they want the buzz, they want the sales, and they get it, and we give it to them. But this is all about football. This is the guy that sits in that middle of the defensive line dominating football. No headlines, just football. The Cowboys see it more functional than they've been in years past. Coming up in 60 seconds, I'll tell you why the future says a lot about the past.
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14: When the Cowboys signed Quinnen Williams to that three-year extension for over $100 million, the goal was to tell us all about their future moving forward. Quinnen Williams and Kenny Clark and all these great defenders under new defensive coordinator the Christian Parkman, but it says a lot about the past. The Dallas Cowboys and Micah Parsons, star outside linebacker defensive end now for the Green Bay Packers, were never able to work out this exact deal. This kind of deal, the one that Parsons basically got from Green Bay, he was looking for in Dallas, and the Cowboys never gave it to him. It seems to me this wasn't about productivity. Parsons is awesome. It wasn't about price. We knew he was going to be the highest paid defender in the league at the time of the contract. It may have just been about personality. Maybe it's just that Jerry Jones didn't want Micah Parsons on the team anymore, and maybe Micah Parsons didn't want to be with Jerry Jones anymore, because all other signs would indicate an extension. But that never happened. The ESPN Radio Sports Team, I'm Evan Cohen.
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18: 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Find us on Twitter, AJ Sports Radio, and hear us on the Average Joe Radio Network. We'll hear from Joe George in just a moment. We'll check in with Mitch Sherman from The Athletic. And Mitch's take as he releases the Fury in about 15 minutes. Hour 2. is Michael Brunstein with Husker 24/7 Sports. Some NFL and lots of college football with my sporting news is Bill Bender. Next hour, so fired up for that. Elijah, that's a good word. Thanks for hanging out. Good to see you.
19: You can see the pads popping, getting all the reports out of all camp. Surely no one will overreact to what the media got to see for 20 minutes today. Surely it'll be measured, normal analysis, and we won't go too crazy out the deep end either way.
18: Option football is bad. The lines of scrimmage look incredible. I was looking at the story from Antonio Morales from The Athletic, and he put it perfectly to a team for both seasons between January and now. Here are every college football program's talking points. Here's every college football's, you know, playbook, so to speak, when it comes to talking about the season. It is. I mean, first and foremost, right, you got the offseason narrative.
19: The work they put in the weight room has been better than anyone else.
18: The scheme is simpler. The scheme is so much simpler. You've got an experienced quarterback that's going to take that next step. And I'm not mocking, I'm reading from his opening paragraph here. That new quarterback, you got the experience. Damn it, he's going to take it to another level. It is. You got a team that looks better.
19: Oh, yeah.
18: On the line of scrimmage, man, they put the work in the weight room and in the conditioning arena. That's important. All those holes that got raided from the portal, from the Texas Techs of the world. Don't worry, those holes have been patched up.
19: Let me guess, those guys have fit right into the culture.
18: Yeah, well, they made seamless transitions. They made seamless transitions.
19: Fit right in with the culture.
18: Right, but on a serious note, the three things that I heard today between players and coaches, Yelk and Orridge, and it kind of comes down to what Kirk McBride says a lot, and that is, dude, we're teachers. But yes, we're coaches and teachers. That's one of the things. That's how the really good ones treated professionally. I heard a lot about communication. I heard a lot about confidence. And I heard a lot about competition. Your three C's.
19: You heard one thing that I think can also be added to the list of things that you'll hear from every program across the country. Man, we're taking steps forward. Our defense is more impressive this year.
18: Well, and listen, it's one thing to hear your coaches say it, but like, I was listening to Vincent Shaver. And like, Vincent loves his linebacker room, really likes his coordinator. And he just, the way he said it today was, we're not going to sit here and react. We're just going to go be impressive. I'm paraphrasing what Vincent Shaver said, but you just kind of hear the joy in his voice. Now, Nebraska fans right now are either screaming the radio or, you know, giving third base hand signals in the stream to us. They want to see it on Saturdays. Yes, absolutely acknowledged. Totally understood, and I think the guys down at the Tampa Bay absolutely understand that too. But let's spend a second before you finish, Coach Orridge. Elijah, you can speak to this, man, because you play ball at a good level, and he's got friends that have played at some really high levels. The coaching personality matters. It matters a ton. It's like just who you work with or who you don't want to work with. And to be honest, you know, that personality is one of those intangibles.
19: You have to kind of prove Nebraska's special team last year. Why was Nebraska's special team great? I said this before.
18: They were scared for their life.
19: Well, it's not because Coach Eckler comes in and instills this wildly different special team scheme than anyone else in the country. There are a couple different trains of thought with special teams across the country, and it's minor things like, you spread out the punt, you get tight with the punt, or are you trying to angle it towards the sideline on kickoff, you're trying to kick it up, little things. For the most part, what is a special team about? Guys going balls to the wall.
18: Effort and energy.
19: Effort and energy. And what did you have last year as a special teams guy? You had a coach at the top that was able to identify guys in the roster that resonated with his coaching style, his high energy. Guys on special teams love playing special teams because of Coach Eckler. Simple as that. It wasn't because you love running 70 yards down the field and then making full speed collision with some guy on kick return or a punt or whatever it may be. You go and do that because your coach, whenever you go make that play, is going to be just as fired up as you are when you get off the field.
18: And he may headbutt you without a helmet on, and if he bleeds, so be it. That, and Eckler's done that before, but the personality factor is major because you want to please these guys you're playing for, not just your teammates, but you buy in, you believe, right? Go Ted Lasso and slap the sign. You actually believe in him. Eventually, you take on the personality of the coach. A lot of times, that's the way to go about it. And, you know, Orish is somebody that's, I mean, he has done his time at lower levels, but he's been super successful because he sounds like a heck of a good coach. And by the way, he's been a heck of a good coach at all of his stops. So maybe he got this right. And, you know, we can play the what-if game real quick. What if the defense plays half as good as they feel about their coach? They still got to go do it. We know that there's a ton of challenges. We've seen some of the footage out there from our old buddy Tim Verghese with some of the drills going on. I mean, Berryman blocks the sun. Absolutely. You heard a little bit of a nugget on Jeremiah Charles, no defensive back spot. And you got some more news and info on, you know, what the coach likes defensive line-wise, what his ideal rotation is, you know, his philosophy a little bit. And, I kind of walked away from it today going, oh, and it's always sounded good and needs to look good and be good on Saturday. But, hey, I'm all for, you know, a positive Tuesday of maybe making too much out of some sprint options, or maybe making a little bit too much out of some of the dudes they have on the line. Hey, let's see if these new guys get them to perform.
19: To me, it's and I kind of brought this up for you to listen this morning for local listeners on the morning hookup. I kind of brought this up. What do you think is more important for Nebraska's 5-7 getting up to speed? Is it players that can make the development through the offseason, make the jump, and be able to hold their own line of scrimmage? Or does part of that responsibility fall on the coaching staff to put guys in positions to succeed? Because I thought across the front seven last year, I thought there was a big issue in coaches understanding what guys did best and putting them in a position to succeed. And I think the guy that comes to mind, first and foremost, I feel bad for guys like Jimmy because he took some arrows last year. I don't think he was cut out to be a nose tackle in the Big Ten. It was trying to go square peg round hole with your defensive lineman that was a senior and very, very experienced and played a lot of football. You go, okay, we need some guy to hold it down in the middle. Looks like we got a I don't think he felt to me like a three-technique defensive tackle that you were trying to make a zero-technique corner of the center and try to eat up that team. I just don't think that was what... I don't think that was a hand.
18: Well, let's be honest. A year ago, this guy knew the two guys we were hearing about a lot. It's like you're going Costanza and you're trying to squeak it into existence. And I applaud talking up your guys, trying to make you confident. Hey, the coach Hedman mentioned me publicly a few times, but dude can't be getting driven back 6 yards and plays into the Cincinnati game. And part of that is understanding that in his spot, despite his size, it wasn't going to work, and it didn't work all year. That's Buford and Jimmy were two guys, one in the middle, at the line of scrimmage, one at your safety spots. Both guys were talked up a ton and just had tough seasons last year. So they didn't try, they just got beat.
19: I think what makes me think coaching left and down was, I think it was the worst they played in their Husker careers.
18: They were grass from when Tony was here.
19: Exactly. Which makes me think, is it a personnel issue or is it a coaching issue?
18: It's a buy-in, it's a belief, this belief ain't working, why are you having me do it? And it's a coach saying no, can't do it, won't do it. I think you can do it, you're not doing it. I mean, so it's up, you know, it's the forehead against the wall.
19: I thought it was about a square peg round hole. And then refusal to adjust whenever you realized what you were doing wasn't working. That's going to lead to guys checking out. Whenever, hey, USC is throwing the ball down your throat, the only reason you're in the football game is because they're getting cute in the red zone. And then you're running the same game playing against Penn State or against an Iowa. Whenever a USC team that was, I mean, they were good at running the ball, not great at running the football last year. And they were not a third string running back for that game. It was pretty damn good, I'll give you that. But whenever it's no changes schematically to try to figure out the answers once the game rolls around, you have teams that love running the football on your schedule. And hey, at the end of the first quarter, you realize, look, we're not doing a very good job stopping the run. There's still no adjustments.
18: Well, and getting in front of the microphone before the ball game, and it's like, yeah, we need better players.
20: Hands in the air.
18: Clipboard shot with Kiffin style.
19: It's the anti-bow. I'm not pointing the thumb, I'm pointing the finger.
18: I'm pointing both. I'm pointing both fingers. And one might be the middle. Let's hear from Coach Orange a little bit. And get his take. You know, he was asked about coaching with swagger, cut 11. And he's like, no, I'm not that big swagger guy. But well, you were Coach Orange.
21: Yeah, we did have confidence. I don't know about the word swagger. I don't know if I've ever taught that. I don't have any. But we try to develop confidence. And you get confidence through going out on the field, having a quiet mind, knowing exactly what we have to do, and doing that.
18: So, I mean, I love that answer. And guys believe what they're doing, they're getting good at what they're doing, and they just go perform.
19: The word simplicity is thrown around, but I think simplicity is the word of the defense. Defense is, by and large, the divisional level are quite complicated. It's the ease of consumption for a defensive player. By that, I mean, like your front seven.
18: How muddy is it and how easy?
19: Are you having them play a three technique on one play, a five technique on the next play? The next play, you're having them shift down and go play a one or a zero technique. Like, your mind starts really thinking about a lot of things. From a defensive back point of view, how many show coverages are you rolling into different things post snap? Like, you can be
18: overloaded.
19: Overloaded is the word. Yeah. You can overload your defense with things so they're not playing fast. And the word, it's not a perfect comparison just because it's very complicated. All things have to go through your guys' heads, and you don't want to add too much to your play. If you can drill down on the things that you do well, you can allow your guys to go play fast.
18: Yeah, and it looks a whole lot different in the fourth quarter, theoretically, in a lot of ball.
19: And then you don't have guys screaming at each other after a first down's been picked up because there was confusion on the back end about the guards covering him.
18: Assignment of the linebacker, right? Cut eight right now, as Orange was asked about the progress of the defensive line on the interior.
21: Tremendous progress. We're exceptionally pleased with where we're at. We have a great competition in that room right now. They're pushing each other every day. Every single day, so you see something out somewhere, it's a spark, we can use it this way. When you see someone's hands come alive the way we've been talking about, so clear down, get to hold something, they're a magnificent job.
18: And if you're a Nebraska fan, again, you want to see it Saturdays, you want to see it that 6th Saturday, that 5th Saturday, that 4th Saturday, you want to see it in 3 weeks, in 25 days. Let the defensive man talk about it a little bit, real quick. We got 10 on Jasheer Whittington.
21: Yeah, Jasheer's a dog. Jasheer has a pro attitude in the way he approaches the game. He's super competitive, relentless in the way he gets after the passer. One thing I really notice about Jasheer is the first move, if it doesn't hit second move, third move, he's just constantly going through the process of attacking the quarterback. And he's got a lean twitch, obviously. But I think what separates him is the way he approaches his work. And so that kid's going to do a lot of great things in life, whether it's football or not. He's right on the right way.
18: We'll have some more thoughts this hour on the edge competition, what the safeties are up to, kind of Orich's philosophy, and then some of the newbies. And Orich was asked about the black shirt tradition and what it means to be the defensive coordinator at Nebraska. Had a comment in the stream, many comments in. That was for Kenny. Engineering is always simple. It's breaking it down. That's the magic. Coach George in the stream. what are everyone's thoughts on my presser today?
19: Fagor. And let's say maybe he was
18: sneaking away from Rule to join the show. We'll get our starting five shout-outs. Mitch Sherman coming up. Good to have you in on Tuesday with the Average Joe Sports Show.
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26: It's late night baseball this week as the Royals are in California. Tonight they take on the LA Dodgers. Pre-game at 8:30, first pitch at 9:10. The Royals and Dodgers tonight. The audience will be at the end of the
18: like you remember, with the Average Joe Sports Show, 489-1240. Number to get in, 800-825-5865. We'll ever make sure that Steve Mitch jumps into the fray and see if he'll release some fury here. Plenty of Joe's in. We'll get more of your comments here and thoughts on what you have to see today. We welcome in Mitch Sherman from the Athletic. Great listen every morning with the Locked On Nebraska podcast and Mitch Sherman on Twitter. Mitch, how are we doing, man? Thanks for the time today.
27: Yeah, absolutely. Doing well. Coming down from the high of getting to watch 20 minutes of practice today.
18: Well, Mitch, I need the critique here on the sprint option form by Nebraska's quarterbacks in Calandria. Does it look alien-esque?
27: Yeah, I thought Calandria looked pretty natural doing that. I thought the one ball that ended up on the carpet was not his ball. It looked like he hit by Kyle Nelson in the hand. And you want to get that out of your system here on August 11th, so you're not doing that on September 6th or October 10th. I don't know how much it would be part of Nebraska's offense that's going to be, but I don't think it was completely by accident that as soon as the media and their cameras walked over there, that's what they were doing about four times in a row. So you put that out there for your opponents in September to think about and give them something else to practice for maybe Nebraska residents four or five times all year.
19: Well, that's what I love about fall TV and the media session. There's reaction, there's overreaction. I think some of the option reaction, I mean, I told Victor this on Twitter, I did this as well. It feels like an overreaction. But you look at some of the lines of scrimmage and find out what they look like today, and I think through some of the offseason development, that's just reaction that those lines of scrimmage do look like. They may not Big Ten ready, but Big Ten.
27: Big Ten, yeah, it's fine. I thought the offensive and defensive line were better than what I recall I've seen from Nebraska at this time last year and also at the end of the season. Last year, they were worn down at the end of the season. Last year, dealt with a lot of injuries on both sides, and that's going to happen. And if that happens again, to a certain extent, I think that they'll be better prepared. I mean, you can't deal for every level of injuries and stuff. Could certainly crippled them if it happens, but we don't want to talk about that right here on August 11th.
2: They look strong, and it was more so than that. I thought that. The way that the drills were being run was different, you know, coaching changes on both sides of the ball at the line of scrimmage and having had an opportunity other than just real briefly in the bowl season to watch and spring and to watch, you know, the game on the horizon to watch Steve Wade and Lonnie Kingsley with their guys. There's a different tone about the way that practice is run. I thought the same thing. Not necessarily in comparison to last year, but I thought that Corey Brown and Dave Collison out there running the defensive line, or at least the interior D line. And you have a lot of coaches for the defensive line, which is probably a good idea considering how important it is. But you have those two with the two interior spots, and then you go out to the edges and Ron Manning and Phil Simpson are working with that group. So you know, basically, a coach per starting player on the D line.
18: Those coaching numbers, that I kind of liken it to a classroom. If you can get a few minutes of individual time from your coach, because there's more coaches, good luck and God bless us, man. I mean, why not if you can afford it? And those guys are going to keep him in reach and techniques. We'll get your take him in here on course. But you want to jump in on something? Go ahead, Morgan.
27: I think you put your finger on it, and maybe I haven't done as good of a job of summarizing that. I'll just tell you about it this afternoon, like, what was different, you know, is it the kind of coaching? Really, it's just that they're able to get individual attention. I saw that with Brown, Corey Brown. I saw that with Collison. And then the two guys on the offensive line as well. Watching G. Wade work with Elijah Pritchett, and then right after that, he was working with Tree Bagalade, so same thing on the interior. It's a different kind of individual attention than what Nebraska was able to give its players. I would say even last year, but a dramatically different level of that in comparison to like 3 years ago.
18: Mitch Sherman with us here on the Average Joe Sports Show. Mitch, let's talk personality real quick. And with Orich, we've heard him before, heard him again today. We'll hear more from him in the next segment. But, you know, the connection or the response from some of the guys that were up at the podium, you know, it seems like they really like this dude and really kind of respect what is happening. happening, and that's not a shot. That's just an observation. You like to hear much coaching, maybe you're going to play better.
27: There's a different personality there for sure in comparison to John Butler last year. I think the defensive coaching staff overall has a different personality from a year ago with all the changes, and not just that they made changes, but they have guys who are uniquely individuals, and it is different from what we saw in coaching, especially the upfront part of the defense, and then with the coordinators. So, yeah, it's similar in the secondary with Addison Williams and Robert Forsen, of course, is that in linebacker, but... Sports brings back, I think, more of that Tony White feel to the defense. I felt like, Butler was very much like the NFL mentality, and he was tight around the collar. I mean, anxiety was at his peak. It's just like the NFL world. He's from the East Coast, and that's the mentality. And, when it works, and there's plenty of coaches for whom that has worked, and they won Super Bowls or, in some cases, national championships. I don't think anybody ever really turned with Nick Saban in an easy going when he was coaching, LSU or Alabama in a championship. But that's kind of that's the vibe you get from Morris. I mean, he can be intense. He definitely works very hard when he's studious, and the guys were calling him mad scientist, and that's been overdone, and, it was one comment. But to me, he brings a little bit more like just like his connection with the players feels collegiate in the way that the college coaching staff comes together. I always got that feeling from Tony White, like the guy who liked to play for him. Especially that first year. So maybe Nebraska can find some of that and capitalize on it here in year one.
19: Reading between the lines, what Coach Orange had to say, I was trying to find the best way back in our first segment to phrase this. It feels like Coach Orange, there's no such thing as a defense at high-level college football that isn't complex, but it feels like he wants to build a defense that is complex, but not complicated. There's a difference between those two.
27: That's an outstanding way to put it. They asked him about the amount of install that they do because they heard from Owen Chambliss. Everybody heard from Owen Chambliss last week about how some of his teammates were wondering when more of the install would come in. He said, that's it. This is what we do. We're going to do what we do. We're going to do it well. And that doesn't mean that it's simple and easy to understand and that there aren't aspects of the defense that you'll continue to learn and develop and grow. But at a baby level, there's probably less to learn than what Nebraska had last year. They beat it up last year, I think, from where it was at in the first two seasons under rule. So I don't believe that they intentionally tried to bash something that existed in this program before last season. It was just finding the right fit as a defensive coordinator. And that fit, maybe part of the reason he fits is because the defense brings back some of the feel of what they had, what it really was clicking. They were making the most of what they had on defense in 2023. And for parts of the 2024 season, but really in 2023. And you want to try to recapture that. So this to me is that's the objective here, whether it's stated or not, but that's the direction they're going. I think the defense is similar in that way with how much there is to learn at the base level.
18: It's Mitch Sherman with us from the Athletic, Locked On Nebraska podcast, at Mitch Sherman on Twitter to follow. Mitch, let's talk running backs for a moment, and what did you see earlier with that running back?
27: So Isaiah Mosey and Ty Nelson at the front of the line, taking the reps, kind of leading the way, showing the others how it's done. I mean, Quentin Ives is an older guy in that room as well. But, I think they're looking for three is my – interested to hear more on that specifically from Dan Overson on Friday. And than them when we talk to each of ourselves. But I think if they're in their minds, I think that's probably where they would like to be going in week one. He's going to go help you have three of them that you're okay putting the ball in their hands in important situations of the game. And you know what you can play more. And these first three contests, but they want to have three that they're really comfortable with. That's my observation. I've heard it before from coaches, and I think that's the direction they want to head with this. Because I think they feel good about two right now. And I think they have at least one other, who, and that being Jamal Rule, a true freshman, who we would say true freshman anymore, because he's just a really good player. There's no redshirt. And if you go true freshman, redshirt freshman, that's over. It's just that he's a freshman. So Jamal Rule, he needed a little more instruction on some of the drills that I saw, and I was, again, watching for 10 minutes at the most. But anyway, he may be absolutely clean it up and understand everything and all of the other parts of practice. I just caught him at a moment where they were correcting him. And you want, I think that that's a situation you expect him to be in. He's very physically gifted, and if not the most complete package among that group, I think he's right there in the conversation.
18: Mitch Sherman with us from The Athletic. And Mitch, excited to read some more of your thoughts here at The Athletic on Nebraska. And always appreciate you making time with us on Tuesdays, bud, and we'll catch up with you on Friday.
27: All right, absolutely. Take care.
18: Right. There he is, Mitch Sherman with us from The Athletic. Good synopsis from Mitch. We'll have more from the Coach Orange. And Bill Beck next hour, right on Runs Covered Up. We get our starting five shout-outs happening. 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
3: I'm Christine Lucy. Huggins quarterback competition is over. Kyler Murray, their starter, 0-1 overall. Had been the heavy favorite to win the job from the moment he signed a 1-year deal in March. Murray, fourth different League One starting QB from Minnesota in as many years. Monday morning quarterbacks, Albert Breer.
4: This year, they wanted to make sure, 100% what we put out there in the field is going to best serve the veterans in the locker room. Because those guys have been through a lot the last couple of years now. And it's always going to be the best option for 2 days or right now. And, obviously Kevin O'Connell feels like Kyler Murray is the best option for now.
3: Albert Breer on the Rich Eisen Show after 10 career starts last season. J.J. McCarthy heads to the sideline. Ravens starting quarter Nate Wiggins carted off the field at practice today after suffering a leg injury. Couldn't put any weight on his left leg. No other details yet from the team. Baseball, Blue Jays right in training Saturday. Had surgery to repair damage to his left meniscus. The team hasn't ruled him out for the rest of the season. Toronto plays recently acquired right-hander J.J. McCarthy on the injury list, whose right forearm is tendonitis.
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18: 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They offer free consultations and work on an open unless you win basis. And thanks to Powers Law for teaming up with the Average Joe Sports Show. Some more from Coach Orich. And so we dive into Open Media Day with some news and some notes that are out there. Good stuff from Mitch Sherman. Mitch asked this question a little bit earlier here, and Mitch mentioned it once here. Cut three about the install. Stop playing fast and knowing what you're doing. Coach Orich from earlier today.
21: I know my system, I know the defense is a part of that. You know, we talk about being simple, fast, and violent. But I think if you would talk to our guys, we certainly try to carry enough to attack the opponent we're seeing. And we want to teach simply. But our guys still have to have managed a decent level of install. We're through day six right now. We're about 80% through the package. Another 20% to go with goal lines and end game situations. But spring was such a jump forward for us. Like they got an understanding of, you know, the conceptual 100-200 level approach. So now we're diving into the deeper details.
19: Attacking again. And in fact, the point I made, which I am very proud of now, so I'm going to bring it up again, is complex versus complicated. With simplicity with what your front seven is doing and simplicity, but a lack of confusion, with a lack of complicating factors based on if you have three guys or four guys or five guys in the line of scrimmage. I mean, it feels like Orch, his defense, you're going to have four down the line. Simple as that. And they're going to be playing on the same gaps every single time. It's just going to help the run fits for your back seven. I mean, there's no such thing, as I said, as a non-complex defense, but can you try to take the complication out of the defense by trying to just make it easier on the guys that you have in that specifically like that front seven? I mean, the defensive call that you make is going to change based on the formation that your team comes out and what they're shifting between. And that's why teams do all the pre-snap motions and the pre-snap shifting. It's to try to complicate things for your defense and to confuse it because your responsibilities and your assignments are changing as the formation changes. But can you install a defense that, while complex, does not have the defense's head spinning and be too complicated?
18: Are you playing three steps too slow, to your point, because you're at a third different spot on the interior line in a seven-play drop? And you've not mastered two of the three blocks. All right. I'm pretty good at grilling steak. I try not to wheeze on the radio twice a day. And that's all I got for you. You know, maybe a strict parent. That's what I got. I don't veer that far from much of that. And I try to be an all right husband. Those are my four. I keep adding to the list. not to make football, but right? You've all got your strengths and your weaknesses and things you're skilled at and things you're working on. How much time are you able to put in? You only got so many hours in a day.
19: And we're not going to ask you to make sushi. You know how to make a steak, but...
18: Iowa Russ is a sushi guy.
19: We're not going to learn how to make a world-class sushi. It takes 20 years under a sushi master.
18: I'll give you a potato and a steak, and you'll love it. Game Dog, a fair point here about dealing with the food theme, cooks in the kitchen. Game Dog, you can have individual coach, pretty much live, on the line. Great in all in all, I guess. You can also have too many chefs in the kitchen and end up with a bunch of September 46.
19: It does help if you have a trusted person next to you. making the potatoes when
18: you
19: made a mistake.
18: You said the word, trusted is important. How about Coach Orange? He trusts Coach Yell. Let's hear about the safeties man, cut 14.
21: Well, he got tremendous privilege to have to be a graduate assistant like the rest of us. He just wanted to be a full-time position coach, so envious. I've been around Tyler like a long time. And tell you a quick story about him. I came into the booth. We weren't a very good football team that year. We were 4-6, my true freshman year. I was lucky enough to play that year. And there were certain leaders on our team that were captains, and Tyler was only a junior at the time. But Tyler led that team. Tyler was the guy who ran that show. And I remember being a young player, making sure I was prepared for the game, because I don't want to let him down. And the way he prepared. And this is a man, he goes about his business. You can tell how much he means to me. I love him. He has never let me down on one time on a football field, which is the greatest that has gotten joke. I'm really, really excited.
18: More from Coach Orange here as he spent time in front. How about the edge? Guys on the edge, that competition.
21: I like that room. I like that room. Coach Manning's done a great job of elevating the floor, raising the ceiling. I think those guys are battling just how the D-tackle room are. They're making each other better. The depth chart isn't close to stat. Like every day, those guys are attacking it.
18: I needed to hear that. Okay, at this point in camp, nothing in the ink, please.

0: Joe is a guy we've heard a ton about. Winery is a guy you've heard a ton about. You've seen Anthony Jones, a transfer coming in. Willis McGahee, we had super high hopes for as a freshman. Dylan Rogers is a guy that we've seen on the field before in different roles. He's kind of been thrown around in different types of roles. And he's a guy, like, that's just the defensive end.
1: Well, and then they don't want to have to buy a gun, but maybe they can build into something the wide receiver convert.
0: Oh, yeah. With Jeremiah Jones.
1: Yes.
0: Athletic potential out of the wazoo.
1: Sure. I mean, you put on about 40 good pounds with what they've done and that twitch off the edge. I mean, that's what Maryland, you know, they had a couple of freshmen All-American that didn't really like being run at, but man, if Maryland tried blocking them one-on-one at some points of the year, they won those battles. So have something like that up your sleeve.
0: And you don't want things set in stone because that's just the defense there. Look at the defense there. I mean, you need guys to step up and do pieces for you. You can't just have a whole bunch of options. You're not going to be very good. But you need to have some dudes. Look at the interior. Whittington, who I've been seeing the praises of for like the last month. I'm super excited. It sounds like he's been great. We heard about him back in segment one. You have Van Poppel. You have Motu. You have Perryman Simpson, Malcolm Simpson, Gabe Moore. There's like so many options. You need guys to start stepping up. That's why nothing in England right now. There's so many different options and guys we've seen in various different roles on the field. It's like step up and take it for themselves this season.
1: Can they play? You know, coaches always say, but can the guy play? Well, we'll see what you can get out of his defense. And again, we go back to the what if. What if you get a defense that can just play pretty fast and physical, hold up, you get some help from the offense, but you can have some depth options, guys get better, they get coached up, they perform, and you get an offense that puts some points up for you, actually. You don't have to be perfect defensively, but maybe you can get them good enough in this first year. We'll hear from more, we'll wrap up with Orange here next time.
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1: It's late night baseball this week as the Royals are in California tonight. They take on the LA Dodgers. Pre-game at 8:30, first pitch at 9:10. The Royals and Dodgers tonight on ESPN. Trying to believe
2: made their way, as you'd imagine, in the 70s, 80s, and 90s, all decades from sporting news. We'll get our starting shout-outs in 2 seconds. You want to hear Coach Orange on the classic tradition. There's been so many coordinators in and out the door that you get a new coordinator every so often. They all asked about that DC role in the Blackshirts Chat 16.
3: We talked about that recruit that came in our building and give a presentation on it. Talk about the history of it. The biggest community we have is the previous players that played in that have a standard for which this logo plays. And it's our utmost duty to maintain that standard for them. I want alumni to look at the way we play and be like,
2: well, part of that pride is going to be fourth quarter in November. How about Big Ten ready? What about the defense? Is it getting better?
3: As soon as I took the job, I mean, we have access to every film in the world right now with PFF and NBC Sport and Catapult. We said that we wanted to go and see the show. We just went to work. What do they like? What do they don't like? How do they approach different downs and businesses? And then we took what this conference is showing us compared to what they've seen in the previous conference. And we had to modify or potentially remake it into something that gives us a better opportunity versus this style.
2: Love hearing that. This isn't going to work against that. So this is maybe the route to go. Last thought here, what's it mean to be the D.C. address?
3: I'm extremely honored by it. We took this job, obviously. I'm from the Midwest. I understand the tradition of the Blackshirts and this program. And the Lettos is there. And I want to see people talk about the rest of the tradition. And I'm really, really proud of the guys in the locker room and the way they go about their business. I'm really, really pleased where we're at. But I try to never make anything that's not the main thing. I'm trying to do my job the best I can and go to work on the details of our defense operating.
2: So that is Coach Orange, maybe a little bit next hour from him. Starting five shout-outs. We need a starting five kind of left theme song. Maybe at some point we'll have a Not this week. The Joe's going to answer. You want Elijah giving the backup chorus. Jeff Snitley, part of the Bolton Peace Treaty, is across the finish line. Uncle Larry is here. Arlo says what's up. Derek, good to have Derek in. Doug is here as well. Says giddy up Joe. Thorn Raider, nice to hear from you. Ryan Snitley, part of the Bolton Peace Treaty. Top Jimmy is in. Of course, Coach Orich, head coach Orich, making his way in the stream. Loving hearing that. Good to have them in. I have not had a Zin yet today, Corn Raider, just shocking enough. C-Cash is here, Rocco, Three Pot, Kay also in, Old Boots saying what's up. Game Dog is here, Fonway also. You guys are warriors for battling through the buffering. Phil is here. I believe it was all of the suggested. We take a shot every time the YouTube stream buffers. I don't want anyone going to the hospital. We pray that the hamster is refueled on Gatorade back in the back room. Tag to have you in from Cali, brother. We'll have more shout-outs. Steven is in. And more jokes next hour. Michael Bruns checking in. Genghis Khan is in. As we get
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5: I understand how good Jordan Love can be, but we are at a place now where there is no quarterback, I think, that has to produce. individual success more than him. I don't even know that team success is necessarily as vital. I feel like with Herbert, it's team success. For some reason, I feel like with Love, it's individual success. Here's what I mean by this. If Justin Herbert has a season where he has 40 touchdowns, 10 interceptions, and they don't want to play a game, we're going to say, well, I've seen that before. Like, I know what that looks like. If Jordan Love, last year, he had 23 touchdowns, 6 interceptions, played 15 games, was banged up. Year before that, 15 games, 25 and 11. Year before that, 32 and 11. He's had an excellent start to his career. Nobody's doubting that. But the proclamation of the smartest I've been around, best of this, top 10 quarterback, I think we need to see a season from Jordan Love where he just blows us away with how great
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10: I'm Christine Lisi. As expected, the Vikings named Kyler Murray their starting quarterback as he beat out J.J. McCarthy. In the competition, Murray then the favorite to win the starting job and signing a one-year deal with Minnesota in mid-March. The timing of this announcement will benefit Murray and the Vikings offense, as our Harry Douglas.
11: Combinated in his first season with the Minnesota Vikings, he's going to get those reps. Hearing the same person's voice every time in that huddle, I think it's very, very valuable. Now everything is going to be the way Kyler Murray wants. And he can adapt and build that chemistry with these guys and be in that huddle with the first team.
10: Rams defensive end Myles Garrett missed his second straight practice due to swelling in his knee. Receiver Puka Nacua left practice early. No word yet why. On why he left. Raiders coach Clint Kubiak told reporters for rookie QB Fernando Mendoza will get plenty of reps in their next preseason opener against Arizona. Baseball and American League leading Rays tonight seek to win their 8th straight when they take on the A's. Tampa Bay is a game and a half back from Milwaukee for the best record in the majors.
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13: I'm Doug Duke, the sports update on ESPN, your home for Royals baseball. Kansas City continues their series with the Dodgers in L.A. First pitch tonight is set at 4-9-10. The UNK Athletic Hall of Fame Class of 2026 was announced today, and it includes baseball player Bronson Bosshammer, former kicker Henrik Juul Nielsen, swimmer Johannes Lennis, volleyball player Nicky Scott, and wrestler Jeff Sylvester, and in the coaching field from track and cross country, Lyle Clauser. This year is the gala on October 2nd, Friday night, and then all will be in the Pittsburgh State game Saturday afternoon, October 3rd, and walk out to Clauser. Nebraska volleyball will start number one in the country in the coaches poll for the third time in the last 5 years. It's the 124th week all-time and number one, the most of any program in the nation. The Huskers will face 11 matches against teams that started the preseason top 25, including 4 in the top 10. Number 2 Texas, who they will see the opening weekend in Las Vegas. Nebraska received 57 of the 63 first-place votes. Texas second, they beat Kentucky, Pittsburgh, Stanford, followed by Wisconsin, Louisville, defending national champ Texas A&M, 8th, Purdue, and Penn State, who is number 13. College volleyball trying to get a new look with a head coaching change. Charlie Rhodes taking over a program that went just 6-20 last season. They have been picked 10th out of 12 teams in the G-Pack. UC Central, Northwestern, Iowa, number 1, followed by Brian Coria and Dakota Westland, and Matt Franzen getting ready for his sixth season as the head football coach for the Broncos. Had a three-game improvement last year to 5-5 and their pick six out of the 11 teams in the preseason bowl. They're just behind Midland by a single point. Columbus in fifth. Morningside just edges out the door to be coaching poll. They were co-champions last year. Then Northwestern of Iowa and Concordia. Washington will open the season in football September 5th. But door for volleyball August the 21st with the Siouxland Invitational. For Nebraska defensive back Donovan Jones was named to the All-State Orphan Trophy watch list today, honoring those who lead through community service while excelling in the classroom and on the field. Started up 11 games and played in all 13 of the Big Red last year and is active in a number of Oscars community efforts. While junior wide receiver Corey Martin Jr. was named to the Paul Morning Award watch list, which goes to the most versatile player in college football. Defensive coordinator Rob Orr spoke today as the Huskers have got a week of practice now under their belt. He says the defense has been a competitive group and they are really picking up. The change is his first year.
14: I know my system. I know the defenses I've been a part of. You know, we talk about being simple, fast, and violent. So I think if you would talk to our guys, we certainly try to carry enough to attack the opponent or stand. Now, we're through day six right now. We're about 80% through the package. About another 20% to go with goal lines and engage situations. But spring was such a jump forward for us. They got an understanding of, you know, the conceptual 100-200 level approach. Now we're diving into the deeper details.
13: High school football practice just a couple of days in, and of course a lot of summer conditioning and workout. That is what put Kearney High where they have been for a number of years, 16 consecutive playoff appearances. But now a new head coach, Kyle Peters, who was on Brandon's cool staff, and he says there hasn't been a lot of changing, nothing to fix here.
15: Yeah, it's been status quo. A lot of our staff is back. Our kids kind of know the process and the standards. We obviously had a bunch of weightlifting stuff going on this summer with our summer weightlifting program. A little bit of open field stuff for both offensive linemen, defensive linemen, with linebackers on 7-on-7 stuff for the secondary. So a lot of the schedule's been the same as it's been many years. A few tweaks on different things that we want to change, but for the most part, it's been the same as it's been the past. A new guy bringing the team down at the end of the huddle.
13: Kearney will open the season as most teams do on the 28th. They will be at home when they take on North Platte. And for Will Caskey, he is getting ready for his junior season in Kearney, and he is going to be focusing on baseball, playing almost all summer long. And last week, the junior committed to Nebraska.
16: Everything really ramped up this past fall. I started playing with prospects for the first time. I played with them that fall, and I met some amazing coaches who really showed me like all the things that I needed to start doing. And Gunnar DeMille, my former catcher for Kearney, he was just graduated this past year. Me and him would drive down to LinkedIn and go to this ship performance, and he was so great to talk about. He gave me a full talk on his experience with college recruiting, and ever since that, the car ride and started playing with specs, it all just sped up.
13: And that was a look at some
17: 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We're not living in some cosmic TV land. 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
15: Yeah, 4 feet, I think, is where that comes down. Yeah, I've been working on it in the offseason. Somebody came up to me and said, hey, I didn't know you were as tall as you were. And I was like, you know, I need to start standing up straighter, I guess. Another lesson there.
2: No one said that to me, ever. what's the overreaction level like for a little option football footage?
15: Yeah, I mean, that's out there. Who bugs? Watch out. I don't know if they're going to be running triple option all the time, but they showed it a little bit. There's a part of me that always hopes that the coaching staff throws that out there just a little cap in during the open period. But there's a little bit of that. It makes sense. You've got a mobile quarterback that can move a little bit, so why not? It was a quick 20 minutes, like I said. It was
18: Interesting way to put it, a poo-poo platter, is that right? But whenever you get 20 minutes, there's obviously going to be overreaction. We talked about the option being the overreaction. Is there any overreaction in your eyes? There's been some positive reports coming out about what folks saw from the defensive line and what Coach Orange had to say about them as well.
15: Yeah, I mean, it's hard to know. I mean, they think it is maybe where you start with the defensive line. That was obviously a group that seemed a bit undersized last year. Now moving to the four-man front, I think you've got some bodies that kind of fit that a little bit better than what Nebraska was doing last year. And, it'll be interesting to see how that group kind of functions because they want to get the six interior guys that can help, and 8 to 10 total across the line. And, there's some interesting deals in here. Dylan Berry might be listed at 350. Tyson Terry coming off the redshirt New York DB. Sewell and Votu, a guy that's been on the roster for a while, but haven't really had a chance yet. Jashir Whittington, the transfer that, played a little bit at Pittsburgh, played a little bit like he can be. So it just feels like there's a lot of, maybe not mystery, but a lot of kind of waiting to see what this group left. So, I'm kind of eager to see how that kind of moves along. But, I think they should, at least they have the potential to be a little bit more explosive up front than they were last year and kind of see how they can go from there. But definitely, look apart more so than they have in the past. What we saw today was a lot of one-on-one block. So it's hard to know how that group kind of functions as a whole. But definitely, I think the goal of the line is look vastly different than where we kind of left them last season.
2: What stood out from what you heard from Coach Orange?
15: Not a ton. I think the fact that he mentioned Jeremiah Charles without being asked specifically about him, that kind of is noteworthy to me because, one of the key positions that we're brewing is just what's, who's going to be on that cornerstone opposite Andrew Marshall. And you don't want to say Charles was kind of a forgotten guy somewhat, but I think he's really kind of thrown himself back to the front of the line at the corner spot. So, that stood out. The focus on turnovers, that's kind of like a fall camp staple, but, they're encouraging guys to, when you dap up the coach in the hallway, kind of swat the ball, just to kind of get that thinking kind of going everywhere, that you need to get in there before it's turnover. So, that kind of stands out. I think he's kind of got confidence in kind of what this defense can be. They're still in not initial stages, they're in the early stages of kind of this 300-level type stuff now. Here's the takeaway, and I think this is an important one, is personality-wise, I feel like Rob Orange just has a good personality. The type of, hard edge that guys want to play for, he's a pretty good linebacker in his own right. I think so much of when you flip a defense and being able to get guys to play hard for you, so much of it comes back to the personality of the coordinator. I think that's probably overlooking all this. I think he definitely had guys' attention to play for him.
18: Whenever you hear him get up and talk about the fast, physical, violent nature he wants from his defense, I don't think he wanted to go as far as to say it's a simpler defense, but you kind of get the feeling whenever he looks back at his film from his other stops that he wants to, specifically with the front seven, simplify what they're doing so there's less on the plate of a given defensive lineman or linebacker. Simple might not be the word, but it almost feels like he wants them to really drill down on what they're good at and allow them to go play fast and physically.
15: I think definitely what you want to avoid is guys overthinking things. And that's when guys play slow.
19: when that stuff starts happening. And yeah, I mean, it's not simple. I think you get guys comfortable with what they're wanting to do. You get comfortable with the calls that you're wanting to be made. And, you know, you kind of turn on lips a little bit on third down. And I think that was one thing that his team did fairly well in San Diego State and in Idaho, too, is, you know, when it was time to be back to the quarterback on third down, they had enough in the playbook and enough at life where he was going to make life worth it for guys. And, you know, I think that's the kind of secret sauce of everything is how do you, you know, make those big splash plays, a sack here or, you know, turnover there that really kind of change the complexion of the game. So, yeah, I think you're right, Elijah. It's simple isn't the right word, but it's just getting guys on the same page to be able to play fast because, you know, like I think when you're able to do that, guys are flying around a little bit. That's where you get the violence in there a little bit, too, when guys are confident in what they're doing. So, we'll see if that shows up on Saturdays, but, you know, I do think, you know, when you look at his other stops, he's done a really nice job of being able to flip things pretty quickly. And I think sometimes, you know, really kind of being intentional about what your team does well is really a piece of that.
2: It's Mike Brunch for this Husker 24/7 Sports Open Practice Review, and some thoughts as camp continues with the Average Joe Sports Show at Michael Brunch on Twitter. No, the vibe to read into it way too much is from the linebackers we heard from today, some of the secondary guys. I mean, I won't quite say gushing, but they're appreciating his personality. Now, I do need to ask, yay or nay, if their chant is take three, that's all well and good if they get three turnovers in practice, or is it if you know, two of those three are interceptions?
19: Nebraska took a step forward in, Nebraska struggled that area for a really long time. And they were positive last year. But a lot of that, I think, was due to Nebraska being somewhat buttoned up with what they were doing offensively rather than, you know, getting tons and tons of takeaways. And, you know, I think Nebraska needs to find a way to, you know, maybe not a free game, but, you know, you have to be able to take the ball with more consistency, especially when you get to conference play. And, you know, for a team that has played a ton of close games, they lost a ton of close games. I mean, the difference of a turnover here or there is massive. And, you know, the mantra is, you know, get three every practice. But, I mean, that's what the goal is, and would be a huge step in whatever, you know, Nebraska is going to be this year. So, you know, even if they're giving up yards here or there, if you can stop a turnover, you know, that's pretty darn good. And especially for a defense that was so awful, you know, last year in the red zone as well. So, you know, it's a good message being hammered home. It seems like guys are really, you know, getting the message. We'll see if they can, you know, take advantage of that once we get in September there.
2: Bro, so where are you at with the running back room? The air quote lack of experience, but also the talent that they have in that room. What are you feeling here as we're, you know, we get to camp or close to?
19: Yeah, I mean, I don't know that there might be a pecking order. Is it going to be a settled pecking order? I don't think so. Especially not, you know, early on. You know, I think from looking at Matt Rhule, the last time he spoke, you know, they're trying to figure out what each of these guys can kind of do situationally. Like, when do you know, trust Matt Nelson to have the ball? You know, Jamal Rhule pass protect on third down. You know, it's going to be a third down back. who do you trust most? You know, catching screen passes. And so, you know, that's kind of where they're at now. I think we're trying to figure out who can do it. You know, I think they have an idea, but I think as you kind of get closer to the season, you need to kind of find out who you can trust and who you can throw out there. And, you know, I do think that they have enough talent in that room to be able to, you know, execute some things behind that offensive line, which I think is going to be improved. I think having a quarterback, you know, in Landry, that's a little bit more mobile, a little more decisive, and at least, you know, invites the, a little bit more hesitation for the defense in the other game. I think that will help them too. But I mean, I think that position, more than most, feels like one where, you know, based on kind of how the non-conference schedule is, your rotation that you go into that first game against Ohio is kind of very different. You know, with who you get to trust going on the road to East Lansing. So I'm kind of waiting to see with that group because there's not enough of a track record or production there to really confidently say, like, you know, this is going to be the guy. This is, you know, I think we're going to have to go deeper with all the for sure. I think I'm going to start the regular season until we get a solid answer on that.
18: Maybe one of the things that can help this running back group is just option every single play, takes one of the front seven out of the picture of Calandria, reads it right, you know. And bring back the 90s, right?
19: That's the big takeaway from today. The option back, baby. Let's go.
2: Who is your favorite option quarterback?
19: Oh, I'm the Miller North guy, so it's got to be Crouch, right?
2: That's fine. That'll keep your Miller North half pass acceptable.
19: Yeah, although I can still show my face around there. I don't know. I would say I would ask if I go Tommy. I think that's where I would go. Also, I would go Tommy. Probably Crouch right behind him.
2: Garth is the passing guy, but Garth could run a little option. Next time he's on, we'll have to ask him about what was his pitch to keep ratio. Because let's be honest, Brunson, some of those guys were just black holes when it came to pitching the football.
19: Yeah, well, yeah, you kind of knew. Some of those guys you knew when they were going around the corner, that ball was coming out. It was definitely going to be a key group, but yeah.
18: And I know it's a different style of option, but I think Taylor Martinez on that read option to vote for me, whenever he got in the open field, was just absolutely electric.
19: Yeah, no, I go along with that too. He had, especially early in that 2010 season, there was another year there that not a lot of people had.
18: There was a 2 month stretch where everyone was convinced Taylor Martinez was going to win the Heisman. And then turf toe happened, and he started to adjust a little bit.
2: Texas happened, and they made it go left versus north-south. I'll say this. One of my favorites, because of the hype around him, was Mickey Joseph. I mean, he had that junior season, get out of seat with money. Steve Taylor was really good. But my option guy is Turner. I'm sorry, I'm going to show my age and there you go. Pretty obvious, but Turner was the dude. I'm running the option. Brunson, we'll wind it down. I do need to ask you, yay or nay, on shooting for 59. Have you ever?
19: Not only to shoot at 59, but then to kind of, you know, pull yourself together a little bit and then win the playoff too, that would take something off. I'll tell you what, I like on the Corn Ferry Tour, they're rough. You know, like, you got to be able to shoot low. You got to do it over four rounds. And, I mean, just to kind of be on the dial that to shoot at 59, man. That's pretty impressive.
2: He was good stuff. Michael Runs with us, Husker 24/7 Sports. Runs, we'll talk again. Thank you for the time, man. Good stuff from Bronzy. I love you guys' option quarterback selections in the stream. Jamal Lord votes. A lot of Turner takes. Tommy, the king of the option. We'll get Bill Bender next in the sporting news. Get it, man.
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29: You know, Nebraska had it to open Tampa. It was 79. It was magic. And now the heat index is 104.
30: Oh, boy. Yeah, we got to get through. We punched you all the first. You can't skip a step, obviously. But thank you for that exciting time. I think we're definitely going to Chris and the whole thing. The whole thing induction, that kind of thing.
18: Wait, we wouldn't be football camp without just hellish weather. That's one of the rites of passage, whether you're a high school student, a college football player, an NFL player. You got to make it through the hell of fall camp. It wouldn't be right if it was beautiful every single day.
30: No, we have, with my buddies and I, and I think we are now, we'll say, 25, 26, now like almost 30 years removed from now. But we still talk about one of those practices we had, one of those tour days way back in high school where, I don't even think about it, you know, those days where you were pulling off the pads after a day like this.
29: You know what? That tug of war is eternal. I like it. Bill, Nebraska had an open media session briefly this morning, and they had some sprint action out of the shotgun with Mr. Calandria. Husker Nation is feeling happy today as we talk.
30: He's mobile. I like his playmaking skills and what he's been able to do at UNLV. I think he's being underappreciated a little bit. Maybe that's not the right word. Like, I'm undersold in terms of he's going to make an impact there. And that's going to make some plays. And he could be that guy that gets Nebraska if the offense moves in the right direction. So I like his game in UNLV. I like his game now. And if they're going to do some things to get him going in that offense, I'm all for it.
29: Well, and we were talking about this, Bill, in hour one, and, you know, the what if dot, dot, dot. What if Nebraska's offense finally is able to, and it's a big ask because of the league, but what if the Nebraska offense is able to put up some points? You know, they've spent on the offensive line that is pretty good feel. Again, you got to do it on Saturdays. That's been the big thing for Nebraska. But Elijah, we were talking and hearing from Coach Orris, the defensive coordinator. If those kids on defense play half as well as they like, I mean, complimentary football.
30: Yeah, that's what you need. And, you know, the Russians proven they can play with the second tier in the Big Ten. And in some cases, obviously, it's the first tier. I mean, I called Ohio State again a couple years ago. You know, can you go out and beat them, or can you play Indiana? A bit of a, you know, just in terms of what they look like in that one. And I think that's one of the circles that they've been in the Big Ten field. Just for that one early, too, right? Is that like middle of September?
29: Indiana's game five, where, you know, both teams should be coming in unbeaten if they do their job.
18: I think, Bill, that if Nebraska were to go 9-3, they lose to Indiana, Oregon, Ohio State, but beat everybody else, that would include Illinois, Iowa, Washington, maybe an upstart Michigan State program. Even if you don't take down any of the big dogs, if it's 9-3, I still think Husker fans would kind of act to come this offseason like Nebraska won the national championship. That would be huge.
30: Well, I think they would take it down and throw your best schedule for sure. That means you beat all of these teams that are kind of in that second tier fighting to get in the first tier. I'm saying, you know, a lot of you look at some of these schedules there, and it's amazing how far it's been. Like, Nebraska was in the same boat, say, USC or Michigan, or they're playing Indiana, Oregon, and Ohio State. You catch the schedule break there, right? And those are the three hammers, all ranked in the top five, all really good teams this year. And I think what Chris said really resonates with me. Sometimes the Nebraska didn't win or lose. It happened to look. It was competitive, or was just one of those 45-10s, and, you know, Oregon didn't break a sweat. I think those are the kind of games you get into, and judging by that as well.
29: Bill, as you look at the Big Ten, you know, Nebraska's a question mark. I think we both anticipate Illinois and Iowa, by the time Nebraska is going to see them, to be much better. You don't catch them early, you're going to catch them November. You know, the big thing with Nebraska fans, we were talking to some listeners, and you ask a show of hands, what's the win total? Some, you know, a little bit of room said six. Some say seven with a bowl game, a few eights, and then there was a couple of boys in the back that were, give me nine. You know? There was no open bar, just to let you know. And so it's just tricky. The excitement, the juice, the energy is so It's worn down to enough. Now, we'll talk maybe in 3 weeks. Maybe it changes when the Fighting Soliches, Ohio, you come to roll into town. And, you know, maybe get that whole feeling back. But right now, it's super, super waste of seed around these parts. Now,
18: through the Rolodex of great Husker teams, great Husker players. Is there a former Husker that you just picked one that you put back into college football in 2026 just to watch him begin? Anyway, you're talking about this Husker roster.
30: I mean, it's just like a cheat. Like, Tommy Frazier's the easy answer. He's kind of a pinball-making ability. He's the child. As you were framing that question, the name that popped into my head was Dominic Sue or Grant Wishram. Grant Wishram was a beast when he was in Nebraska off the edge. Unbelievable player, unbelievable motor for the black shirt. He was kind of that player in that era that defined Nebraska a little bit. You know, one that you could do a beat for, I'm sure the old school Nebraska fans would appreciate. I don't even remember what Johnny Rogers would look like today. I imagine he'd be pretty good. I watched that power turn the other night for the millionth time, but he certainly would be a playmaker in this. And the big difference, he's kind of like Reggie Bush of the 1970s. He does that a fair comparison.
29: And, you know, Johnny had incredible sideburns in the 70s. He's 50, T.O. threw it to him, handed it to him, and they let him return it, and he was phenomenal. But you put him in the slot, and he wears out any coverage he got. Grant, as good as G-Dub's hair is, 10 times a player, and he's got a great head of hair. But no, Grant was great. I would go Sue, just because I think he elevates any defensive line. Grant's awesome, too. And, of course, Keith Rage, just incredible. But I love the all-decade team that you put together with the Sporting News, incredible reason. I mean, and you had the just off-the-edge page guys, too. And, I mean, you guys had some tough decisions to make.
30: The 70s running back set were really heated because you're like, Archie and Earl Campbell and Cody Dorsett. You left off Charles White and Earl Simmons. Like, that was one. I think the more local or more recent example that got really kind of didn't know what to do so well. You know, you 2010 quarterbacks, and then Mark Jackson, Cam Newton, Joker, Deshaun Watson, Baker Mayfield. That's pretty good running quarterback for that decade. So trying to support those. That is the one contention we had. You know, Burrow, campaigning for him a little bit. We're the one remarkable year, best year maybe ever for a quarterback. But Lamar kind of did it to point. So we had those back and forth. Linebackers in the league was tough. It was rewarding. I really enjoyed the reception. And then you guys, we know this traffic-wise and defensive-wise.
29: It just, it shaped us. I mean, it's what we loved either going to, at least my family, that's what we did, right? We went 80s and 90s. I got more invites in the 90s when I was not probably bringing the next day along. It was magic, and it was cool to see some of the opponents in Nebraska that got to play, being Sterling Sharp in the 80s, got Memorial Stadium in the late 80s with Darian Hagan made you cry a little bit if you were wearing a big red sweatshirt. And then Barry Sanders, I mean, that was the ultimate. And he put on an amazing show. And we always had Coach McBride on with us every Monday. And the thing he would say in the mid-80s, the late-80s, to his team, was don't hurt Thurman because he don't want his backup.
30: And, you know, we've heard variations of that story along the way, right, where Barry Sanders was so phenomenal there in the 1980s. That's great. My first year, that would make it. But when you talk about Barry Sanders, Herschel Walker, and Bo Jackson, we were making the joke with the 90s team, which we did for Tommy, the quarterback, with Ricky Williams and Ron Dane, and with Ricky McNeil, and Rocky, their tackles are all in and pace.
29: Good stuff from Bill Bender. We'll do some OT with Bill Bender from the
0: studio. 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
18: News in the average Jerry sports show is school time. Looking back from all decade teams coming from the sports news. And Bill, before we transition, I do want some NFL thoughts from you as training camp ramps up and preseason football kind of gets a full swing here a little later this week. But before we get there, Are there any players that are in college football right now that you think may tune in because someday we'll be talking about them being part of the 2020s All-Decade team?
30: Well, Jeremiah Smith's already on it.
18: Oh, yeah.
30: He was the only academic player that we put on the team. That's how highly we think of him as supporting him. We put him on there ahead of Marvin Harrison Jr. And why not, right? Like, I was over at Ohio State camp Saturday, and he reminds me of Terrell Owens. You know, and I already know you're Julio Jones as a comparison, just in person. And I'm with the route runner. I've already won a national title. I'm going to shatter Ohio State's receiving record. I would leave him on there even if he didn't play this year. I think he's that kind of impact player for the Buckeyes. So you need one, and then you get into it. And look at this year, there's some really interesting players out there. There's going to crop up in the future. A guy like Leonard Moore, Benjamin Bain, a standout cornerback. We have a bunch of quarterbacks this year. Seven of them, in fact, that I really like. And, you know, you get into that. But you talked about guys like Eagle and pre-season All-Americans this year. Jeremiah Smith was a no discussion. Leonard Moore was a no discussion. And there's a couple of those like that. Patrick got a lot of really good players this year, too, including Cam Coleman, the receiver from Auburn.
29: Texas is loaded, it feels like, at every level of the defense. They got a secondary guy, they got a linebacker, they got a defensive lineman, they got an offensive lineman. Arch is going to be, be able to go to 10 Mississippi potentially and find an open wide out. That's going to be his throw versus maybe chucking and running once in a while. He's got some speed in the run game. Texas is going to be interested. What stuck out to you about the Buckeyes as you got a chance to see the O.J. squad?
30: Like I said, Jeremiah Smith and Chris Henry Jr., so you have another one along the way, a receiver, right? Another first-round pick down the road, probably. He likes him, though. Once he has a year or two in the league, it's going to be even scarier. Julian Sands, look, I think they're going to need some guys to step up on that defense inside. They've lost an entire NFL defense over a two-year period. Every one of the starters from the national title team got drafted. So, I mean, yeah, there's some good things to do there. Their schedule's brutal. There's not any breaks on it, really. I mean, from Texas, games like Nebraska, USC, Oregon, Michigan, Indiana, they're playing everybody. They're playing everybody who's anybody in the Big Ten. They're on the Ohio State schedule.
29: Are they a 9-3 playoff team if it gets to that?
30: I think that it would be the most compelling one in recent memory. And I haven't seen them lose three games since. I think we've been over 1 year in the ever since he's been, a lot of dominance kind of one in. But we'll see. Again, it kind of, who you lose to and how you lose would factor in there. But the schedule certainly is, it's the toughest one I've ever seen for Ohio State that I can remember.
18: So Bill Bender with us here from the Sporting News. And Bill, I'm going to give you a second to think. I'm going to ask you a question first, but I do want to ask you about some teams in the NFL. You're buying stock on, you're selling stock on compared to maybe the rest of folks that come out of the NFL. First, your thoughts, Roger Craig inducted into the Hall of Fame, the Husker great. We've been happy to see that around here this week.
30: First 1,000 yard attack. I know Nebraska is part of that backfield, for this year. I remember just mentioned earlier. Unbelievable power, unbelievable locker room guys. He has played well in Super Bowls. You go back and look at the Super Bowl game logs. Earlier was against the Dolphins, the Bengals. He played fantastic. And he kept catching the ball out of the backfield. Like today, he was that Aaron's. I don't think it's too much to say. Like, increasing McCaffrey type in that era where he could run for a thousand, catch for a thousand. In 1 year, he had more receiving yards than Jerry Rice on a Super Bowl team.
18: Bill, buying stock, selling stock, I want to hear your thoughts here. I'll give you mine, give you a second to think. I'm buying stock in the Saints this year, I'm selling stock in the Ravens this year. What say you, which teams are you buying stock in, which teams are you selling stock in the NFL?
30: I'm buying the Saints this year. I would probably sell the Steelers a little bit.
2: What do you think about the Giants with Harbaugh and that young talent? I mean, I loved watching those guys. I've never really said that about the Giants since the Bravaro era. So, can they make a jump this soon?
30: Because I do like the Jackson Yard, Scott, the actual card, the great playmakers they have on that.

0: The Lions had their number last year, and I don't know if they have a ton of talent. Green Bay had the Lions number, and then obviously so the Bears. I think Green Bay is kind of waiting to see what it looks like when Micah gets back for the Cowboys game in 6. But they're all going to be very competitive. I can see a scenario where only 3 get in the playoffs, and then the Vikings name Calvin Murray will start every day. It's a matter of which team the Vikings pick off along the way. But, you know, as you guys know, the years from yeah, I'm a huge Packers fan. So the Bears fan, too many nice things about the Bears that came on too. But Caleb and Ben Johnson is pretty good at what they're doing. But the thing behind it is, they're really good at running the football. You know, Ben Johnson loves running the football, and when they're doing that, they're tough to beat, and I think they'll be in the mix. They had an injury today, I believe, with Kobe Bryant, but they're going to be in the mix. And all three of those teams in the game, they love them all.
1: 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We'll get caught up here closer to kickoff, and thanks for a few minutes with us.
2: We're serving it up for the 12th time at the Lost Scramble, coming up on August 15th. Hey there, it's Dave Greek with News Channel Nebraska. 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
1: So, I like the adjustment Elijah made. YouTube is being a bastard with the idea. Yeah, because they

0: with this.
1: I don't know.
0: They didn't like the James Brown, so we had to go with the knockoff James Brown Saturday Night Live. Eddie Murphy. That's what I think. I believe from the years.
1: By the way, I think you're fine. Whenever I was in college, yeah, I still do this before. The only thing that they showed us to be like, oh, what can you say when Kenny's on the radio is Dan
0: George
1: Carlin.
0: George Carlin
1: is hardcore. It's actually great work. George Carlin.
0: That word I won't repeat, which is not in the set. Pete, make me happy. How are you?
2: How are you?
0: Good, man. What do you think?
2: Tommy Frazier was the best at running the pure options. But Turner Gill was a much better passer. If you look at the run pass option quarterback, overall, I would probably vote for Turner Gill. Tommy was very good at cutting and going. Harry Crouch was the speed. And don't forget about Brooke Behringer. You know, Brooke was one heck of a quarterback. He could throw and he could run an option and he was really tough too. So,
0: I love it, Pete. I love it. Crouch, just an option wizard. Tommy, as good as it gets. Turner was my vote because of everything. He's just so smooth at it. I mean, think about that late pitch to Jeff Smith in the Orange Bowl. 4-9, that's what T.O. dials up. We had, a time machine. You might suggest running the option on the two-point conversion instead of throwing it. We're going to make a little tweak tomorrow with the starting five. We're also going to have a roll call, which is awesome. As we do a little roll call, Todd got in. Red Wine got here. Kevin in Texas got here. The other day, Fongway. QD1A. Just to mention many of you that have been in the stream today. We will unveil Mariner Maddie. Got us hooked up with a starting five. Inspired by Game Dog, I think.
1: And no, I'm missing it.
0: Back tomorrow at 4, thanks.
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9: I'm Christine Lisi. The Cubs, who hold the top NL wildcard spot, seeking a 7-win in 8 games tonight as they visit the Nationals, are no score bottom one from Washington. Pirates and Marlins scoreless top two Pittsburgh baseball teams, one hit, one strikeout so far. In a matchup of a pair of teams are looking to stay in the AL Central base, no score for the Guardians and Tigers, bottom one. After missing the last couple of months with an elbow injury, Dodgers Larkin Place now returns tonight against the Royals. The AL leading Braves put their 7-game win on the line at the A's later tonight. NFL Vikings quarterback competition is over. Kyler Murray named their starter. The former number one overall pick had been the heavy favorite to win the job from the moment he signed that one-year $1.3 million deal back in March following his release from Arizona. Murray's fourth different week one starting QB for Minnesota in as many years. ESPN NFL analyst Chase Daniel.
10: Now, I think he just brings an aspect of, hey, he's been there, he's done it. Kyler's played like a top five quarterback for stretches in this league for a lot of times. Look, the inconsistency is there, but this is not surprising whatsoever. When he signed for the minimum deal in Minnesota, Arizona's still paying their his salary. To me, it makes a lot of sense. I do think he gives them the best chance to win right away.
9: Here's Daniel on NFL Live. Ravens starting quarterback Wiggins carted off the field today at practice with a leg injury, no structural damage, reports NFL Network's Ian Rappaport. Bears safety Kobe Bryant underwent knee surgery, and he is expected to miss 4 to 6 months.
11: Hey, it's
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11: 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It's unfortunately on 6 a.m. Eastern. Right here on ESPN Radio, ESPN 2, and ESPN U.
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14: One last one from Dez in North Carolina. Dez, what do you have to say?
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17: We still not forgot about you. We can't wait to continue to hear from you.
14: All afternoon long at 888-ESPN-888-729-3776. All got started with the Braves fan known as Harry Douglas, and the Yankees fan known as Dick Carter, having the back and forth, and
17: involved in this 2 teams that played over the weekend, by the way, the Yankees took 2 out of 3, but I digress. And they said, man, oh, man, I'm glad I'm a fan of my team and not of that team. Which team would you never, ever, ever be a fan of? We can't wait to hear from you at AAA at ESPN, 888-729-3776. If you're a J.J. McCarthy fan, you're probably not liking the decision made today by the Minnesota Vikings. And Tyler Murray, for the month to go before the regular season gets started in the NFL, he is going to be the starting quarterback for the Minnesota Vikings, displacing a J.J. McCarthy person who was the 10th pick in the draft when the Vikings selected him not too long ago. Kevin O'Connell, coach of the Vikings, explained why this decision was made and why now.
18: There's moments in time where you know there's comfort from Kyler in the scheme. He had some really high completion days where you know, he was able to show some really, really good understanding of just putting the ball in play, playing with great timing. As you continue to look at the body of work through those 10 days, you know, what jumped out is what could be.
19: So playing with great timing and rhythm is something that you definitely need at the quarterback position. Freddie, when you're playing with the best wide receiver in the game in Justin Jefferson, and you have a very good receiving core, also, ball placement, anticipation. That's what you need at that position in the Kevin O'Connell type offense when you have the weaponry that the Minnesota Vikings actually do have. I think a massive difference between the two players when you're looking at Kyler Murray and also J.J. McCarthy. Kyler Murray is a former number one overall pick. He's the offensive rookie of the year. He's a two-time Pro Bowler. He has had success in the National Football League already in Arizona. J.J. McCarthy, from his standpoint, is a young player, trying to find his way, got hurt his rookie season, didn't have a great sophomore season, but he's hoping and wishing that he can play well in this league right now. The way the Minnesota Vikings are made up as a football team, I don't need a quarterback that's hoping and wishing. I need someone that already knows what he can do in this league and that the level of impact they can actually have. And it's not just Kyler Murray throwing the football. It's when the play breaks down and he gets to utilize his skill set and be dynamic, or in the run game, in which I do believe Kevin O'Connell, because he's still in Kyler Murray, he's going to add some quarterback run to keep a defense honest as well when we look at them in 2020.
17: When I've seen situations like this involving a young quarterback, you hope they don't lose their confidence. And you don't have to go somewhere else to regain that confidence, because look at Sam Darnold, a guy that they had at the Minnesota Vikings. He was a shot quarterback mentally, spiritually, and physically when they got him after what happened with the New York Jets and then the Carolina Panthers. Kevin O'Connell put his healing hands on him, and also Sam Darnold said, oh, this is what this is supposed to look like. And he probably thought the same thing could happen with J.J. McCarthy, especially drafted in the first round. His skill set, at least on paper, seemed to be a lot more regarding him and that toolbox compared to Sam Darnold. They gave it 1 year. Injuries began. And they said, you know what? We can't trust that because the confidence is not there. And if he's not confident, we can't have everybody else be confident in him to do that. They're going to say, we see what we see. We can't have confidence in that.
19: Now, I would also, I want to go back to J.J. McCarthy at the University of Michigan. Now, I also think, I don't know if enough people are actually giving the Michigan Wolverines and the surroundings of J.J. McCarthy the credit that they deserve, too. Remember, that was a top-notch defense. The run game was unbelievable, and J.J. McCarthy only had to make passes here and there. Now, when he had to, he made some good ones, but it wasn't on a consistent basis that he had to rely on his passing ability. So when he went to the Minnesota, Freddie Coleman, and the Kevin O'Connell offense was like, we had to throw the football around, I naturally didn't think it was a glaring fit for J.J. McCarthy and his style of play. But bearing all the things that I just said, you had a Justin Jefferson, you had a Jordan Addison, you had a T.J. Hockenson. Your job was to take over as a starting quarterback and not mess it up. So I know sometimes people try to, okay, they drafted him 10th overall, he's going to be this player, he's going to be that player. Look at the system that he ran in Michigan. That is not the system that Kevin O'Connell runs in Minnesota.
17: It's not a control. It has pro tendencies in Michigan because Jim Harbaugh is the head coach.
19: It's heavily a run-based offense.
17: run-based offense. It's a run-based pro, run-based offense. All you can do that with a quarterback as a part of your running game. You can't have a quarterback part of the running game too much in the NFL. Ask Jaden Brown at a certain point, they're going to hit that out the league, no matter how big, how small you are. And now you get a guy, Kyler Murray, who clearly was brought in to be the starting quarterback. They literally told us that from day one when they signed into that contract. When Kevin O'Connell said back then, JJ McCarthy's our starting quarterback, but this will be a quarterback competition. If you have a guy that you believe in, there is no competition. They essentially told everybody, we believe Kyler Murray will be this guy. And if he doesn't, we're still going to benefit. And if he does, we're going to benefit because now I have a quarterback in play that will not throw open, throw away from wide open receivers. Get the ball going one way, the receiver's going the other way. I also had that confidence in him that was clearly evident the minute that he got there. Because I heard all the things that guys were saying. They weren't trying to shake J.J. McCarthy. They weren't trying to downgrade him. So they were like, man, get
19: but you know what else they had in their back pocket, Freddie? You can go on your phone because you know everything's technology. You can go on your phone, you can hit YouTube, you can type in Kyler Murray, and guess what you can do with your eyes? You can see it. You can see it. Now, if you go on YouTube and you type in J.J. McCarthy, you see it from Michigan at the collegiate level. And this is what coaches at the National Football League level and also players who are playing, they tell rookies when they come in, what you did in college, we don't give a damn. It's about what you do at this level now. What you've done prior to here, no one cares anymore in this locker room. How are you going to adjust and become a pro and help this football team win? So I can go on my phone, I can see Kyler Murray having success and playing at a high level in the NFL. You can't do that right now with J.J. McCarthy. Another reason why I think Kevin O'Connell and company, Kyler Murray's our guy, not J.J. McCarthy.
17: No doubt about it. And they made that decision with a month ago before the NFL regular season starts. Minnesota naming Kyler Murray as their starting quarterback today. He's Harry Douglas and Freddie Coleman. It is the afternoon cool news. Freddie and Harry presented by Progressive Insurance on ESPN Radio, the ESPN app, and SiriusXM Channel 8. We have Ben Weaver on the show about an hour ago. He's the color analyst for the Vikings radio network. He played for that team part of a 10-year NFL career. And he says, this is what the Vikings are expecting now that Kyler Murray is the starter.
15: They're not looking for a superhero. They're not looking for somebody to come in and play, you know, right away at Sam Darnold or Kirk Cousins level. I mean, this team, I think, is more talented than some of those teams that I just mentioned, and they just need somebody to take care of the football. And they need somebody sometimes to get the easy completion, the first down, to move the chains, keep the defense in a position where they can stay fresh, and obviously put points on the board so the defense can do what they do with the blitz scheme and get after the quarterback. So, yeah, I'm hoping that Kyler Murray doesn't feel like he's got to come in here and be a Superman. He's just got to be a consistent quarterback, one that needs to make really good decisions, which, if you look at his touchdown interception ratio, turnover ratio, he's been pretty good for his whole career. If he can just continue to do that, I think we're going to have a really good
17: game. The expectation of right, this should be playoffs. Period. Because the ingredients are there in the pot. Terrific defense, an offensive line that can block and run. You got a quality running back room. You got an extraordinary potential wide receiver room. You got a head coach that knows what the hell he's doing in Kevin O'Connell. All you need is a quarterback that will not have to be superhero, be Superman. Just be in the middle. Be a little bit above average. If you do that, you should be a playoff team.
19: The same exact thing that we said that J.J. McCarthy had to do. So this is the funny thing, Freddie, is because you look at that defense. They won 9 games last year, and I thought they easily could have won the NFC North if they had a competent quarterback play. You cannot have a defense that's 3rd in total defense, 2nd in pass defense, 7th in points allowed, 4th and 3rd down defense, tied for 4th in sacks, and then tied for 10 takeaways, and you don't have a playoff berth to show for that, nor win your divisions. On top of having the number one wide receiver in the NFL, with a damn good tight end and a damn good number two wide receiver, you're telling me we don't have a playoff berth to show for that? It's not gonna fly. So when Kyler Murray got brought in, it sounded all good and dandy at this quarterback competition. Well, guess what, Freddie? We heard that a year ago, right? In Indianapolis. We heard that these guys are going to fight out. It's going to be a quarterback competition. Fuck, Daniel Jones is our quarterback. Daniel Jones starts the season 8-2 before he tears his Achilles and he gets 7 shirts. but he played well. So well that a lot of people were talking about him being in the MVP conversation. Now, that's two guys I just mentioned. Well, the second one, Sam Darnold, who won the Super Bowl in Seattle. Daniel Jones, Sam Darnold, both of those guys were in the Minnesota Vikings uniform in 2024. Both of them got out of the building. So, yes, Kyler Murray is going to be the starter, and if he plays very, very well and wins the NFC North and has a playoff berth and wins a playoff game, he's going to be looking for a massive payday. And here's why I would challenge Kevin O'Connell in the front office of Minnesota. You're going to let a third quarterback get out of your building and you have to try to restart again? I don't think that, Freddie, I don't think they're in a position to allow that.
20: Absolutely. Especially Kyle Murray goes out and knows what they believe he can do with that kind of offense. And they win the division, get to the playoffs. They're not going to be fools for the third time. About the quarterback playing like that and then let him go elsewhere and have his fruits be the benefit for somebody else. Other than
19: you go to another organization and you playing very, very well because Minnesota didn't want to pay you. Now everybody in Minnesota gets cut.
20: Exactly. And believe me, that's like you go to the casino and you're playing a slot machine for so long and the fight comes up and hits the jackpot. You go to the machine one more time. The Minnesota Vikings, they have a potential jackpot. They're not letting you get away. At least they need a quarterback decision. When is that going to happen with the Cleveland Browns? Well, Todd Monk and the Browns head coach is asking questions. Have you made up your mind yet? The answer is predictable.
21: I have not. They're each going to start a game. That makes sense. Like, that's what they're each going to start a game. We're still going to go through this week and next week. We're going to have to decide when we practice against the Bills. Because then you're not going to just give one practice. You're not going to give one of the quarterbacks the ones. You're going to have to rotate those guys a little bit in the preseason practice. And then after those 2 games, I think we'll be closer to at least have a better idea. One's going to start one game, the other one's going to start the other.
20: That's my purview. They're trying to give every opportunity for George Sanders to be the starting quarterback. But since he hasn't separated himself, they'd rather not start Deshaun Watson. I know they have a lot of guaranteed money tied up in him, but they'd rather not do that. They want to find out exactly what they have to George Sanders. This way, if they have it or don't have it, it enables what they do in next year's draft with 2 first-round picks. It's maybe a lot easier to decide who they're going to go for, especially not a quarterback. But because Shador has not done enough for them to say, you got to go with him early and get him ready. That's why Todd Monken is in this state of limbo. He's got to play, but he's got to be close to the nth degree to make sure the right guy's going to be out there. The right guy for him should be Shador Sanders. Sanders has separated himself, so they didn't like it or not. That means Deshaun Watson could be a lot of the starting quarterback.
19: Now, we have 2 cases, right? We had the Anthony Richardson not having the ability to separate himself from Daniel Jones. You had the J.J. McCarthy not having the ability to separate himself from Kyler Murray. Shador Sanders, if I'm him, I'm trying to make sure I have that separation within the next 2 weeks. Rather than later, so I can be the starting quarterback because they have a nice young nucleus, not just offensively, but also on defense. And if you can show the general manager and the owner Jimmy Haslam that I can be the quarterback of this organization, maybe they don't have to waste first round picks on a quarterback in the 2027 NFL draft. Maybe they can utilize that draft capital to potentially build their team the proper way. But everybody's not going to wait on you all day long now.
20: You got
19: to find a way to separate yourself.
20: If he hasn't done it by now, that means advance to Deshaun Watson. Because I get the sense that once Sam's going to start, if you have not separated yourself, they're going to go with the best player. This is Deshaun Watson.
19: He's a veteran player. A guy that, even though it's been a long time, right. He has done it at one point in his league.
20: Yeah, they go with the veteran player. Consequences, blow back, be down. They're going to make that decision. And don't look back involved with Sanders or Deshaun Watson. It's the afternoon cool notes. 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What is that team you could never, ever, ever be part of that fan base? Either somebody promised you all the money in the world. 888-793-7766. 888-729-3776. 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
0: Hey, this is Rich Eisen coming up on a Wednesday jam-packed program. The Cowboys' new defensive end, Rashawn Gary, is in the studio while we preview his old team and four downs to Green Bay Packers. Washington Huskies head coach Jeff Fisher joins us, and the host of the ball, Chris Hardwick, is in studio. That's Wednesday's Rich Eisen show on Disney Plus, the ESPN app, and ESPN Radio.
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20: He's Harry Douglas. I'm Freddie Coleman. It's the afternoon cool, known as Freddie and Harry. On SiriusXM Channel 80, as well as TuneIn. And don't forget to tell us. ESPN Radio. Because of this back and forth between Harry Douglas, and I'm a Braves fan, and our man Nick Cartier, the Horseman, who is a New York Yankees fan, that he's played over the weekend. They had a whole back and forth before the series and after the series, and I'm sure during the series, in their own little heads and all little minds, not liking each other at all. And let me think, it's another fan base. AZ says the Falcons fan saying, no way, that's happening. As far as his guardian concerned, he says the Yankees fan, Red Sox, no way, that's happening. He's a Cowboys fan, the Eagles fan, not happening. Also being a Jets fan, being a Patriots fan, that ain't going to happen either. I mean, so if you are Patriots fans, whether you like it or not, who is that fan base you never want to be a part of regarding that team? It's Triple A, say ESPN. 888-729-3776. On the Freddie Harry call on the line. Scott in Montana, who's that team you never want to be a fan of?
2: Hey guys, I'm going to bring you in on a little fan base. How many people in the country know about as a fan of the defending champion FCS Montana State Bobcats? I cannot stand University of Montana Grizzlies.
19: I know a lot of people that's entrenched in that rivalry. I played with about, I want to say, four guys that went to Montana.
20: Yeah.
19: We did college game day at Montana State about 3 years ago. It was very, very cold as well, too, when they played Montana. So that's one of the rivalries I actually enjoy when you talk about college football.
20: Yeah, I love the name for it. They call it the Brawl of the Wild. Involved both of those two. And yeah, they've had some knockdown series. Drag out games and the whole thing gets involved between the cast members.
19: So I played with a legend in Montana, Mark Mariani, Corey Bierman, Shan Schillinger, all these guys in Montana. I'm trying to think that I played with someone from Montana State. I don't believe so.
20: They keep it up getting those kind of players. So being in the post sooner or later, neither one of those three, they would definitely be found. One of our other favorites is Donald from Music City and Nashville. Donald, who is that team you can never be a fan of?
19: So basically, you're calling New England Patriots Pete and Tom. It's a damn Pete and Tom.
20: And he's right, though. All the success they had, they finally just found everybody.
19: Hey, man. Well, you know the saying, right? You ain't cheating.
20: That's why we were like that for that long time. One more real quick from Dez in Carolina. Dez, who is that team you could never be a fan of?
3: I don't blame him. Exactly.
19: $950 million tonight.
20: That's right. And either way, you're not going to explain to be a Falcons fan or Eagles fan as well. Either way, money. Safe space is always available. What do you have to say for the safe space? You should have to say ESPN 88777.
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8: Hey, Dan Osborne is a Democrat. Voted for Hillary, that's a fact. Lying to voters, trying to hide the liberal lazy people inside. He
9: He is a fake Democrat all born. He is a fake Democrat all born. He is a fake Democrat all born. Dan's a Democrat. Open borders, take our guns, higher taxes, that's no fun. Vote for Osborne and you'll see the Democrats who run D.C. Just tell the truth. Democrat, stop being fake Democrat.

0: hear more, visit Dan.Democrat. That's Dan.Democrat. A4 by Pete Richardson says,
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5: I'm a Chrissy Meese. Red Sox losers of three straight after that nine-game winning streak. They're at the Blue Jays tonight. Boston and Toronto scoreless at the top of the second. Recently acquired Adley Rutschman struck out in his first at-bat in his Red Sox debut tonight. No score Mariners and Yankees bottom one from the Bronx. New York's got a two-game lead on Boston for the top AL wild card spot. C.J. Abrams, two-run blast, a solo shot for Jacob Young. Nationals up 3-1 on the Cubs, bottom second. Marlins lead the Pirates 1-0 top of the fourth on an Nestor Uri Perez solo home run. All schemes. Mets in the NL East leading Braves are scoreless at bottom one. Spencer Torkelson and RBI double chased the lottery with a solo home run. Guardians Tigers tied at one, top four. Lefty Blake Snell out since May 9th with an elbow injury returns to the Dodgers tonight against the Royals. LA's plan for Snell, 5 innings, 75 pitches. As the Vikings have hope, they signed him to a one-year, $1.3 million contract in March. Tyler Murray won their quarterback competition, named the starter today. The move pushes J.J. McCarthy, the former first-round pick, to the sideline. Murray is the fourth different week one starter in 4 years for Minnesota. Air safety Kobe Bryant underwent knee surgery, is expected to miss 4 to 6 months. His extended absence, a significant blow to Chicago's secondary, which has dealt with a rash of injuries throughout training camp. Ravens starting corner Nate Wiggins carted off the field today at practice with a leg injury. No structural damage, though, reports NFL Network reporter Ian Rappaport. Bengals quarterback Joe Burrow and Cincinnati's other star will play at least a few snaps against the Lions on Thursday's preseason opener. The extent that they play remains to be seen.
6: Hey, it's your resident Super Bowl champ Chris Canning coming up Wednesday. The Colts decided to pay Daniel Jones. I'll tell you if their faith will lead them to a playoff appearance. It's on Sportsmanlike, 6 a.m. Eastern, right here on ESPN Radio, ESPN 2, and ESPN.
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7: He's Harry Douglas and Freddie Coleman. 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
7: And it's going to be a special safe space because I claim you have a lot to get off your chest about a team you could never root for at 888-ESPN 888-729-3776. Because normally it's open everything, but you're so hot on this. You can blame Harry Douglas and you can blame Nick Carter because these two are back and forth about Harry Douglas's Braves and Nick Carter's Yankees playing the weekend series. And then I said, I wonder what fan base they were never rooting for. And AC said, you know why? I'm a Falcons fan, played with the Falcons, never rooting for the same. fans, Nick Carter, Yankees fan, never root for the Boston Red Sox, Bob Stassi, Indian, another horseman, Missouri grad, never root for Kansas. I mean, as a Cowboys fan, Eagles, beat it. As a Jets fan, you're a Patriots beat. So that's the safe space today. Who's that team you would never ever be a fan of? 888-729-3776. Is Tom Lee in Syracuse? What do you have?
8: I'm a diehard Eagles fan, okay? One quick story. My boy is a 14-year-old and a 5-year-old boy. So we're in the alignment of the gas station, and we saw a guy with a Cowboys hat. My 14-year-old, like the guy, he was a 30-year-old. 5-year-old,
9: Miss Coleman, don't go anywhere. Stay with us for a second, because I want you to say it loud and proud for the people out there. How disgusting are those Dallas Cowboys to you and your family?
8: I thought I could impersonate Stephen A's voice right now. I was. How about them Cowboys?
9: Great job, Miss Cully.
7: Even as a Cowboys fan, I find that extremely loyal and extremely humorous. I will never, ever give Cully any kind of grief. So the point of EAGLES, Eagles Fly, Eagles Fly, through the RBNet. Walking into New York on this special edition of Safe Space, who is that team you could ever be a fan of? Chris in Anaheim, who is that team you can never ever be a fan of, my friend?
10: Gentlemen, I hope you're having a good afternoon.
7: We are.
10: Let's get it out of the way. The New York Knicks are the champions. I called when they were playing San Antonio.
7: That's right.
10: And told you so. So make that let me know.
7: Yep.
10: The Dallas Cowboys! How can you be a very good team? You haven't been in the playoffs since they invented the playoffs. The last time you were relevant was Troy Aikman and Emmitt Smith. The Cowboys, I don't get it. Why are they in the very good team? Somebody tell me.
7: Because they have the biggest ratings base of any team. Even the people that hate the Cowboys watch the Cowboys. Each and every year religiously, you look at the top 10 games involving NFL teams, at least 5 of those games involve the Dallas Cowboys.
9: So the Cowboys right now, Fred, I'm trying to look up their net worth right now. $13 billion. If the Cowboys win a Super Bowl, what do you think that number jumps to?
7: At least, I'm going to say the ceiling is 16 before 14 and a half.
9: See, I think it's going to go to the 20s.
7: It's a lot of billions here, man.
9: I know.
11: That's what I'm saying, brother.
12: We're not talking about thousands. We're not talking about centavos.
11: We're talking billions here.
13: It's not easy to go from billion to billion.
12: Yeah, quickly.
9: Maybe if I hit that Powerball tomorrow, it'll add to Jerry. The minority owner get in on this.
12: That Powerball wouldn't even be. That's pocket change to Jerry Jones.
9: Minority owner. Let me get in on this as a minority owner.
12: If you can get a seat in the building with your name on it, consider yourself lucky.
9: Tell Jerry you need more minorities in the seat.
12: That's the only minority you're going to be the Cowboys. Oh, and that's it. Not part of the Cowboys. Your last name is Jones. Big J in New Orleans at 888-729-3776. A special edition of A Safe Space with Harry Douglas and Freddie Coleman and Freddie Harry on ESPN Radio and ESPN App. Big J, who is that team you could never ever be a fan of?
9: That is enough.
12: I'm surprised you let it go.
9: I get your point, okay? Trust me, the feeling is mutual.
12: I'm surprised you let it go on that ball. I thought for sure you cut him off by the minute earlier.
9: But I respect the life. That's why when Mardi Gras Bob like gives me hell, like on X, on social media, when he calls. I don't get upset about that because you better feel that way about your team when it comes to their rival. There's no Mr. Nice Girl or Mr. Nice Lady when it comes to your rival.
12: I've never understood rooting for the rivals if the rival advances better than your team. That is something that is just completely foreign and alien to me. And I want to continue to be an alien and involved in that. Mike in Minnesota had a fan base you could never be a part of, which team you could never, ever be a fan of. Big Mike.
14: Hey guys, I appreciate the safe space. And just to start, I think J.J. McCarthy should thank Kevin Connell for the safe space he just put in there. The guy is really fragile. I remember last year when they had a mic'd up and he was begging J.J. like, hey, just stick with me. And that kind of fits into that whole narrative about his confidence. You should just know it. Have to go out and do the work and prove to y'all that, hey, you should.
9: Jordan Love, Matt LaFleur. They're going to have a carry the Green Bay Packers early on until Michael Parsons returns to his normal form.
12: Well, he said that optimistically he's looking at the sixth game of the season.
9: That's Dallas Cowboys.
12: Against the Dallas Cowboys. And he said game four against the Bears, he said, I can't see that happening, but optimistically, he thought game six. If he's putting that out that optimistically, that means that's the day he is circled. The first game back was big against the team that decided to move on from him. And I gave him the money that he believed and knew he was worth.
9: Get your popcorn ready.
12: put it this way, if he's going to be ready, so the Dallas Cowboys, especially having a 40-40 tie last year, no team wants that in 2026. One of our favorites is Los in Virginia, Big Los, who is that team you can never, ever be a fan of.
15: What's going on,
12: Good, Big Los, how you doing, my man?
15: I'm living the dream, but hey, man, I hate to do this for you, but you know I'm an Eagles fan. I've been hearing everybody, y'all, you going back and forth on this, and I love it. It's rivalry Tuesday for me, but you know what it is. I don't care if Jerry Jones pulled up to my house and said,
16: if I lose, I got $100 billion for you.
15: I ain't never, ever looking for the Cowboys. Jerry Hefner in the bones. I ain't doing it, bro. I just can't do it. I love you, though, Harry. I love you, though, Fred. But, yeah, I don't care how much money it is. I don't care if it's the Cowboys.
12: I respect it. I clearly respect it. As long as it doesn't include personal, or physical, the hate should be involved in teams. I mean, on division, on conference, people have gotten in your last members of fan base. I completely respect that. Whether you're an Eagles fan, you're a Giants fan, or a Commanders fan.
9: That hate there, boy, that NFC East is real.
12: Long time ago. The only team that we really didn't hate all those years are the Cardinals.
9: I think honestly, it's the Philly fans that really set the tone.
12: They do.
9: They set the tone.
12: Absolutely, because for the longest time, they didn't do anything in the NFC East. That was the division, the Cowboys, the Redskins, the Giants once in a while. The Eagles are always that last place team in the 60s and the 70s. Then Dick Vermeil got there and completely flipped that around. He said, the Cowboys are your enemy. And everybody said, yes! That's when it really started. Exactly, that's when it really started. One more from Allen in North Carolina. Allen, who is that team you can never be a fan of?
17: Hey guys, how's it going? Doing great. I'm gonna change it up a little bit. Born and raised in North Carolina, Cardinal fan through and through. Cannot like the Eagles. That possible to even consider liking their Disney shows.
12: He didn't get personal.
9: No. He didn't call but you can hear in his voice, though.
12: Oh, absolutely. He didn't call me the puke blue devils. I've heard that. I heard that. The duke blue devils. I've heard that.
9: He just kept it simple.
12: But you're right. The undercurrent was there. You've all been hating from North Carolina for you.
9: That robbery, I think it's... They want to say that it's every sport. I don't believe it's every sport.
12: It's basketball.
9: It's basketball. I think men and women. And
12: I agree with that.
9: Might throw that in soccer. As well, too.
12: Yeah,
9: and lacrosse.
12: Because Alabama, Auburn, that's basically football. Ohio State, Michigan, that's basically football. Kentucky, Louisville, that's basketball. There's no doubt about that.
9: It's football, too.
12: It's football,
9: I'm not,
12: too.
9: Hey, I'm not going there with you. Okay. I'm not listening to you.
12: Yeah, but come on.
9: Here's a plug.
12: It's bluegrass basketball. Come on now. Come on now. What are we doing? Okay. He's after Douglas. I'm Freddie Coleman.
9: He's
12: after Coleman. Known as Freddie and Harrison. What do we know now is that we didn't know before the show started and with the show going on. You can hear from me, HD, our other horse and staff, Shots Yankees, and Nick Carty as well. Keep it here at ESPN Radio, the ESPN app.
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18: In Nebraska, the weather is always changing. Sunny skies can give way to thunderstorms, gusty winds, heavy rain, hail, or extreme heat. 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
19: Here's your Tri-Cities weather forecast. Slight chance of thunderstorms tonight. Otherwise, partly cloudy skies. Lows will hover around 68. Northeast winds 5 to 10 miles per hour. Slight chance of rain showers tomorrow. High temperatures reach up to 89. Mainly cloudy skies expected. Chance of thunderstorms tomorrow night. Lows will hover around 66. Cloudy skies expected. The Meteorology Weather Center. I'm staff meteorologist Earl Watson. Right now, it's 87 degrees.
20: He's outrageous. And usually all bets I might add, but I love him anyway. That's why I sit across from the Mad Dog. Christopher Mad Dog every Wednesday at 7 straight. First take off. Miami.
0: dedication, class, restraint, dignity. 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
0: Now, Super Troopers 3, we have played only within the rhythm art. 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
21: Hey, Jeff Cotto, coming up Wednesday, we'll continue to get you ready for the 2026 NFL season as we go 2 days. The Detroit Lions and Indianapolis Colts. 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
3: He's Henry Dogs on Freddie Cole in the afternoon cool, known as Freddie and Harry, presented by Progressive Insurance on ESPN app, SiriusXM Channel 80, as well as TuneIn. 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Ian does a great job of that. But back in the days when it was Freddie Fitzsimmons, you guys remember this. We're going to kind of do a different variation of it in terms of what do we know now that we didn't know before the show got started or before the show was even in progress. So, Harry, let's kick it off.
4: I'm going with the NBA scheduling. You look at LeBron James and Philadelphia 76ers being able to go to Madison Square Garden on opening night to be able to beat the New York Knicks. And for all those fans who get to see that banner and those rings, opening night will be ruined by LeBron James and Philadelphia 76ers.
3: Okay. Well, that's not happening because there's no way you can ruin opening night when we're waiting the championship banner, no matter what the score is going to be. But I digress. Dasinki.
5: Man, I learned it like 2.5, 3 months after the Western Conference Finals that Harry Douglas still feels a certain way about Chet Holmgren.
4: I think it's the greatest property that we have right now in the NBA. It's the Oklahoma City Thunder visiting the San Antonio Spurs for a Western Conference Finals rematch, a.k.a. Chet Holmgren. What are you going to do versus Victor Wembanyama? Because the last thing that all of our minds and all of our eyes have seen is that you got small in the biggest moment.
5: Still got some feelings about him.
4: Yeah, because like you watch the NBA Finals and OG and Anobi being able to take it to Wimby and Carl Anthony Towns. You have a guy in Chet Holmgren. Like, you know what it is when you play against Victor Wembanyama. And, like, you have opportunities, and you turn down those opportunities at the most important time. You gotta be in attack mode at all times, in my opinion.
3: Especially against that alien known as Victor Wembanyama. That opening game, it'll be an early referendum on Chet Holmgren if he's gonna go at Victor Wembanyama or take a step back in his case. Steps back, especially like we saw that in the Western Conference Finals. Nick, the quick card. What do you know now that you did not know before the show got started?
6: I think I knew it, but obviously being on the radio, we get to hear directly from the sports fans. There's a lot of hate out there. I appreciate, though, you know, I'm part of, you know, I'm a fan of some of the biggest rivalries. And what makes sports great is it doesn't matter what year you're born, what generation you're part of. You see that amazing blue, and you never get
3: disgusted. You're an Ohio State fan.
6: I'm all for sports hate.
5: Kyle Whittingham doesn't seem to have hate for Ohio State.
3: Not yet.
6: When we beat him a couple times.
4: He better learn to develop.
5: Oh, it's coming, baby.
4: That's not going to fare well.
3: No.
4: With the gold blue.
3: Real quick. Real quick. Hey, boy, you know who you hate more. You hate Kentucky more than you hate Sam. Okay. Nick, I got a pretty good idea. You hate Michigan more than the Red Sox.
6: And then, no, it's probably the Red Sox. I can't even. Kelly Green is just dumb. And then Boston is terrible, too.
3: Okay.
6: Boston's, though, is like, hell yeah.
4: They've
6: won like four times in the last in my lifetime, so I can't really say anything.
3: You've had enough of that.
6: Yeah, you just kind of keep your head down and keep it moving.
3: That's pretty much as Kansas for you as we serve.
5: I hate Kansas more than like I hate the Cardinals. And the Cardinals is DK. Give it a Kansas or get it. Give me another.
4: I love this.

0: when it comes to me, here's the one thing I found out that I did not know before the show got started today. I had a suspicion in terms of Barry Douglas' fandom when it comes to his teams. And I thought he was losing yesterday. That he gets salty with his Atlanta Braves. He can't get more salty about them compared to the Falcons or Louisville Cardinals football or basketball. He's from the Cardinals. Atlanta Hawks basketball. Boy, was I wrong. Because I was going to text him last night when the Mets wound up winning and winning the season series against the Atlanta Braves. But then I remember what he said yesterday.
1: I get real salty about my Atlanta Braves.
0: So I left it alone. So that's what I found out. As much as he dislikes the Saints and Kentucky, he really dislikes anybody giving shade to his old rivals, the Atlanta Braves.
2: Mr. Ben Mrs. Smith was on Get Up last week, and while Green was talking, Mr. Smith was sitting in my seat by my laptop.
1: You didn't like that,
2: and I was like, yeah, you can get away from my computer to get out of my seat.
1: By the way, tomorrow you're going to Get Up at First Take, right?
2: Yes, Get Up First Take tomorrow, and then Freddie and Harry.
1: That's right. Get Up 8 to 10 a.m. Eastern Time. Then First Take will be the crew from 10 a.m. to noon Eastern Time. We'll be right back here with Freddie and Harry starting at 5 o'clock Eastern Time. Aaron Ian comes your way next. Harry Douglas, Nick Carter, Stock Senior, Freddie Coleman. This has been Freddie and Harry on ESPN Radio. Take care. God bless. And keep cool.
3: 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The Cowboys' new defensive end, Rashawn Gary, is in studio while we preview the old team and four downs to Green Bay Packers. 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
12: Moment of the season, part of the Chicago rally. Cubs lead the Nats 4-3 in the top of the fourth inning. Pittsburgh ace Paul Skeens, 2 runs, 5 hits, 4 strikeouts with 1 home run. He and the Pirates trail at the Marlins 2-0 at bottom 5. The NL East leading Braves and Mets are scoreless at bottom 3. Red Sox on a 3-game losing streak, knotted up at 1 with the Blue Jays bottom 3rd. Recently acquired Adley Rutschman back from that wrist injury, 1-for-2 with a strikeout on his Boston debut so far. No score, Mariners and Yankees bottom 2. New York's got a 2-game lead on the Red Sox for the top AL wild card spot. The White Sox leading the Reds 1-0 top of the 2nd on a Brandon Doyle solo home run. A 2-run blast for Pete Alonso has given the Orioles a 2-0 lead on the Twins bottom 1. Tigers a 4-1 on the Guardians bottom 5. Kevin McGonigal has a 2-run double. Later tonight, the American League leading Rays seek to run their winning streak to 8 when they take on the A's. Tampa Bay is a game and a half back on Milwaukee for the best record in the majors. As expected, the Vikings named Kyler Murray their starting quarterback as they get out J.J. McCarthy. Murray's been the favorite to win a starting job since he signed that one-year deal with Minnesota in mid-March. Bears safety Kobe Bryant will miss 4 to 6 months after undergoing knee surgery. His extended absence a significant blow to Chicago's secondary. Ravens starting corner Nate Wiggins carted off the field today for practice as a leg injury, but no structural damage, reports NFL Network reporter Ian Rappaport.
13: Hey, this is Rich Eisen. 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The same thing with the host of The Wall, Chris Hardwick, will join us, and Washington Huskies head coach Jeff Fish stops by too. 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
16: You just heard Christine say it there on the Sports Center update. We're going to talk about it. Kyler Murray is now the starting quarterback for the Minnesota Vikings. 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Amber and Ian here with you at Ian Fitz. ESPN is how you find him. At Amber W Sports is how you find me. If you came here to find a toe update before we talk about the Vikings, you came to the right place. If you missed last night,
17: so disgusting.
16: I'm having a bit of a toe problem. And so if you have a foot fetish, I need to go right now. At least not for the next couple of weeks.
17: Rex Ryan, do not check out Amber Wilson's
16: You
17: news.
16: Said it, not me.
17: So he embraces it. That's why I love it.
16: My big toe has been problematic. And with a bit of an infection, I ended up having to have my nails done by the podiatrist yesterday, and shots and antibiotics. And Ian gave me advice to try to elevate my foot. So I did last night's radio show with my foot elevated for 3/4 of the show after Ian's glorious advice, which I then found out Ian too does radio with his foot elevated because he has a couch.
17: Well, I've got 17 cuts on my right, 2 on my left, so I alternate, but the right one is the worst. You used to make fun of me when I used to say and tell you the worst part of my day is when I wake up and I put my foot on the ground. And I'm like, okay, this is going to dictate how my day is going to go. Does it feel really good? Can I move it? Is it sore? Is it how much mobility do I have? Or is it just pain? I'm like, son of a, it's going to be a long day. And you used to laugh at me. because this is your mode of transportation. This is it. This is all you got, right? So now that you are having a
16: hobbled as well.
17: Yes, but here's the thing, folks. She has an infected toe. There is not a woman that I know in my life that is more bougie, more